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Right now, I've got DHC. 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

How many of you embarrass yourselves at weddings doing that one? Come on, I see you. That's the Electric Boogie on 88.1 FM, WCWP and WXBA's TFP show with yours truly, Gene Robley. It's home.

have. Let's give that guy a huge round of applause. Mikey DeMarola inside the DJ Spotlight on the DFA Classic Rewind with yours truly, Jay Morabli. Listen, it's the end of the show. Time for me to go. 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My man, John Zoni's next. Bye-bye, everyone.

0: time.
1: And a little bit of a tough segue there. Apologies for that. I am John Zoni. It is 5 minutes after 9 o'clock here on this Friday evening of homecoming weekend here on 88.1 FM WCWP and WXBA, and I will be taking you up to midnight until Spider Harrison comes on at midnight. In the meantime, you've got me, or you might be stuck with me. Depends on how you feel about the show. We're off to a little bit of a rough start, but I only do this once a year, so hopefully we get the kinks out relatively quickly. Anyway, moving onward. Going to be a little bit of a somber start to the show. This is kind of an in memorial block. It'll be of some artists that we've lost in the last year. But this first one is a little bit of a tribute to some friends that I've lost over the last year. A couple of former high school classmates and a longtime work colleague have passed away in the last 6 months. And as it is, it's always tough. All you can do is sort of remember the good times and persevere on. It's not easy. So this first song is kind of a tribute to a trio of friends that again I've lost over the last few months. So this one goes out to Tracy, Paul, and Barry. It's Don McLean here in 88.1 and WCWP.org. Time ago.

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0: I am definitely having trouble with the buttons tonight. The late, great Dolly Parton along with Kenny Rogers there on Islands in the Stream. Before that, we had Bonnie Tyler, actually, and It's a Heartache. And before that, we had Tim Curry and I Do the Rock, and we started that block with American Pie by Don McLean. And the first one was a little in memoriam to some friends of mine. The other three, of course, we've all artists that we've lost recently. Dolly and Tim Curry passed away last month, and Bonnie Tyler passed away a couple of months ago. And again, great artists that we will miss. And I am John Zoney here on 88.1 WCWP and WXBA and WCWP.org. It is 9:28. On this Friday evening of homecoming weekend. Quick check of the baseball scores. The Mets are hosting the Phillies at Citi Field tonight. Top eight, Mets leading 6-3. Phillies in a close battle in the wild card race with the Cubs and the Padres and the Diamondbacks. So that Mets trying to be spoiler there. Along the same lines, the Yankees are in Phoenix playing the Diamondbacks tonight, and they can throw a monkey wrench into Arizona's plans there. Atlantic League North Division Finals, the Long Island Ducks defeating the Hagerstown Flying Boxcars. Great nickname there. 3-1 to take that series 3-0, so the Ducks move on to the Atlantic League Championship Series. Taking a look at the weather right now in the greater Brookville-Greenville area, it's 70 degrees. Tonight, partly cloudy with a low between 60 and 65. And tomorrow for the homecoming football game against Villanova, which you can catch here on WCWP, WXBA, and WCWP.org at noon Eastern, partly cloudy with an expected high of 69. And moving on with the show, last year I dedicated a block to somebody from my younger days who was a, I had a bit of a thing for it. Didn't work out between us. And I think I realized as I was starting the block, I forgot to mention her name. I did everything but. So for the lovely Linda in East Norrisport, this is you. And this is for you as I try to get it right this time. And this is the Police here on Homecoming Weekend.

Going back to the 70s for most of that block, that was Seals and Crofts with Diamond Girl. Before that, we had the Bee Gees and Nights on Broadway. And we started that off with Every Little Thing She Does Is Magic by the Police. I am John Zoni. It is now 9:42 on the Friday of Homecoming Weekend here at 88.1 FM, WCWP, WXBA, and WCWP.org. I am with you until midnight, and we're going to keep right on going, and we're going to play a trio of artists from north of the border, and this goes out to a good friend of mine from the Great White North, the lovely Kayla. This is Rush here on Homecoming Weekend.

Loverboy with Mike Reno out in front and Lucky Ones. And before that, we had Gordon Lightfoot and Sundown. And we started out that block with Roll the Bones by Rush, a little trio of Canadian artists for lovely Miss Kayla from the Great White North. I am John Zoni. It is 9:55 on this Friday night of homecoming weekend. Updating the baseball scores, the Mets have closed out the Phillies, winning tonight 6-3. So the Mets playing spoiler, at least for a night, in the very tight National League wildcard race. Yankees could also impact the National wildcard race. They are in Arizona tonight taking on the Diamondbacks. And right now they have a 1-0 lead in the top of the first. As we mentioned earlier, Long Island Ducks closed out the North Division Finals in the Atlantic League, beating the Hagerstown Flying Boxcars 3-1. So they're off to the Atlantic League Championship Series. And I am with you up for another 2 hours and change, up until midnight, and we will continue along with the show. And here is AC/DC.

one of the more underrated frontmen in the history of rock and roll, Phil Lynott and Thin Lizzy with Wild One. Before that, we had The Cars and Dangerous Type, and we started off that block of three with AC/DC, and it's a long way to the top if you want to rock and roll. I am John Zoni. It is 9 minutes after the hour of 10 o'clock as we hit the front stretch of hour two of this three-hour show this evening, taking you up until midnight here on Friday night of Homecoming Weekend on 88.1 FM WCWP. 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Quick check of the weather right now in the greater Brookville Greenvale area. It is 68 degrees, going down to a low of between 60 and 65 tonight. Tomorrow, for the homecoming football game against Villanova, partly cloudy with a high of 69. That game kicks off at noon tomorrow here on 88.1 FM with pregame coverage with myself and Jeannie Moon beginning at 11:30 a.m. So be sure to tune in for the pregame and the game itself as the LIU Sharks take on the Villanova Wildcats. Moving on with the music now. Here is 38 Special.

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Somehow, I'm not sure if I have to say all of those, but why take a chance? Before that, we had Shaken and Eddie Money, a little live Eddie Money there. And before that, we also had some live 38 special with Wild-Eyed Southern Boys. I am John Zoni. It is 10:23 on this Friday evening of Homecoming Weekend 2026 here on the LIU Post Campus. And, of course, that means football tomorrow at noon here on 88.1 FM WCWP. It'll be the LIU Sharks taking on the Villanova Wildcats in the homecoming football game this year. And pregame coverage starts with myself and Jeannie Moon at 11:30 a.m.

A.M. Double checking the baseball scores. As we mentioned, Mets beat the Phillies tonight 6-3. The Yankees are now up 5-0, bottom second in Arizona against the Diamondbacks. So the Yankees with still a chance potentially to catch the Rays in the American League East, and the Rays lost tonight to the Red Sox. And also potentially throwing a dent into Arizona's postseason hopes. Arizona entered tonight 4 games back of San Diego for the last wildcard spot in the NL. San Diego is losing tonight, but right now the Diamondbacks in a hole against the Pinstripes. And as we mentioned, Atlantic League Baseball, Long Island Ducks closed out the Hagerstown Flying Boxcars 3-1 to complete a 3-game sweep of the North Division Final, so they move on to the Atlantic League Championship Series. Opponents still to be determined. And that's the sports recap for the moment. And let's get back to the music. And here is Van Halen.

We'll get to that in a sec, but that was a little bit of an extended block there of songs. That was Jukebox Hero by Foreigner. Before that, we had Magic Bus by The Who, Mas Tequila by Sammy Hagar, and we started that off with Where Have All the Good Times Gone by Van Halen. I am John Zoni. It is 10:39 on this Friday night. Homecoming weekend, 88.1 FM, WCWP, WCWP.org, and WXPA. And I got that mixed up. It's a lot to remember, folks. Trust me on that one. Anyway, moving on. Since we already got into the intro of it, here's the fix.

Renegade by Styx here on 88.1 FM, homecoming weekend. Somewhere, hundreds of Pittsburgh Steelers fans are rocking out to that. If you know, you know. Before that, we had Rock of Ages by Def Leppard. I lost my page there for a second. And we started that block off with One Thing Leads to Another by The Fix. I am John Zoni, taking you for another hour and change up until midnight. Quick check of the weather. Right now, the current temperature in the Brookville-Greenvale area is 67 degrees. So, overnight, partly cloudy, low of 60 to 65. Tomorrow, for the homecoming football game, partly cloudy and a high of 69. And tomorrow afternoon at noon, here on 88.1 FM, WCWP, WXBA, and WCWP.org, it's Long Island University Sharks football as the Sharks take on the Villanova Wildcats at Shark Stadium. Moving on with the rest of our show, as we still have a little over an hour to go, here is Mr. John Fogarty.

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Nolan Turner out front of Rainbow and Stone Cold here on 88.1 FM, WCWP, WXBA, and WCWP.org. Before that, we had Dio and We Rock, and we started off that block with Don Henley and All She Wants to Do Is Dance. And before the top of the hour ID, that block was The Old Man Down the Road by John Fogerty, Hungry by Paul Revere and the Raiders, and Be Good Johnny by Men at Work. I am John Zoni. It is 11:16, so we got a little less than 45 minutes to go on in the show. And although I keep looking for the door to see if they're bringing in a reliever for the closing innings. I've not had my fastball tonight. I thank you for footing up with me for that. And that's as good a segue as any of the baseball scores. Top six in Phoenix. Yankees still leading the Diamondbacks 7-2. Mets, of course, have already beaten the Phillies 6-3. Atlantic League action. The Ducks have advanced to the Atlantic League Championship Series after completing their three-game sweep of the North Division Finals over the Hagerstown Flying Boxcars. They took Game 3 by a count of 3-1. Checking the weather right now in the greater Brookville-Greenville area, it is 66 degrees, going down to a low of somewhere between 60 and 65 tonight. Tomorrow for Homecoming Saturday and the football game between the LIU Sharks and the Villanova Wildcats, partly cloudy and an expected high of 69. And we'll move right back into the music. Here is the day.

0: 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Here on a homecoming weekend 2026, I am John Zoni. Before that, we had Duran Duran and Wild Boys, and we started that block off with the Dave Clark 5 and Glad All Over, which is used as, don't want to call it a fight song. It's sort of a team anthem by Crystal Palace Football Club. These folks who follow the Premier League will be familiar with them. It is 11:29, just a half hour and change to go in the show this evening. And thank you for staying up with me through all the glitches and the tunes. And we will continue onward, going back to, I believe this is, it's either late 70s or early 80s. I should have looked it up, didn't. But anyway, here's Al Stewart.
1: So I've got the great pleasure actually of playing with Lawrence. And I don't do that many gigs with Lawrence. We've done quite a few in the past, but I haven't done that many lately. So neither of us have rehearsed because we assume that the other one is a professional. And in my case, that's true. Lawrence is. In his case, he's assuming something greater than the truth, I think. So I'll do one more song, and then Lawrence will come on.

Yes, Joliet Chaykin, Elevated Blues, a.k.a. the late, great John Belushi and Dan Aykroyd with Messing with the Kid here on 88.1 WCWP, WXBA, and WCWP.org. Before that, we had Kiss and Rock and Roll All Night. We started that off with a live version of Al Stewart's On the Border. I am John Zoni. It's 11:41 on this Friday evening of Homecoming Weekend 2026. Spider Harrison is coming up at the top of the hour, but until then, you've got me for a little while longer, and we will continue onward. Still got a few more songs for you to play. Here is Linda Ronstadt.

Mr. Warren Zevon and Johnny Strikes Up the Band. Before that, sorry about that. To a little ahead of myself there. Before that, we had Twisted Sister and I Wanna Rock. And we started off that block with Linda Ronstadt and When Will I Be Loved? I am John Zoni here on 88.1 FM, WCWP, WXBA, and WCWP.org. Homecoming Weekend 2026. Got time to get in a couple more songs before Spider Harrison at the top of the hour. So let's get things started back up with Bob Seger.

Gary Wright and Love is Alive. And before that, we had Bob Seger and Her Strut. That is just about going to do it for me, John Zoni, on this evening. I'd like to thank, before I go, WCWP Station Director Dan Cox, who graciously allows all of us alumni to come back every year. Dan is an alum himself, and we appreciate him, inviting us back or putting up with us, depending on what's going on at any given moment. And also a big thanks to the man who has, organized the schedule and tried to keep everybody as happy as possible with their shifts and their airtime, Mr. Ted David. So thank you, Ted, and also thank you, Dan. I have been John Zoni. Spider Harrison is up next. So Emerson, Lake, and Palmer are going to take us to the top of the hour. I'll be back tomorrow for pregame on the football game with Jeannie Moon. Until then, have a good night. Whoops, I hit the wrong button. It's supposed to be Fanfare for the Common Man, and I erased it. Sorry. Oh, I'll get this right eventually. It's like that old Bugs Bunny cartoon, having re-redisposed of the monster. Have a good night, everybody.

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1: 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I'm Spider Harrison here on this great homecoming weekend, everybody. Oh, yeah. Let's get it on now. Homegrown homecoming on a homecoming weekend. Marvin Gaye making it happen.

Marvin Gaye, I'm Spider Harrison, and my baby loves loving back in 1969-70. Remember that White Plains group from Britain? That's right. I was right here at WCWP. They went out to Indianapolis, and I met David Letterman. Homecoming, homegrown, home cooking, the whole cha-cha right now on WCWP, WXVA.

machine. Motown's miracles made it so. Spider Harrison here. Hey, keep your motor running no matter what. All you chillers out there. Well, they cheer no matter what. Keep it going now. Disco Nights hits GQ now. For a fantastic, outstanding homecoming weekend, folks. Go for it.

Rangtang is the Rangtang without a doubt. The four gents with the disco accents out of the Bronx. Come on, y'all, Long Island, a lot. Spider Harris from here on this homecoming weekend. No homework, a little home shopping, home cooking, and it's good to be home, homie. I was getting just a little homesick. Mario, let's go. Oh, Ellen's Champagne King, and let him come down. On WCWP, WXBA, homecoming weekend.

Champagne King, and let's do a bald face and change the face just a wee taste. One of these nights I knew it was gonna happen. Rock and soul, everybody. Eagles, and one of these nights, Dick.

not over yet. And it's homecoming weekend back at the back of Bella de Belle, huh? Bob Marley and the Wailers, Friend of a Bird. To the folks, it's going to be all right. On WCWP, WXBA. Are you listening?

Oh yeah, that's a 7-minute workout. Stand down. The Godfather of Soul just made it happen. I'm Spider Harrison here, and every soul little everybody, homecoming doesn't happen every day. It's called Carlton Everlasting Love on WCWP WXBA Homecoming Weekend.

spider eyes, all caught up, little hip hop, you had to throw it in. Spidey Harrison, that's me, and you better believe it's September. Great month, happy birthday. It's going to be going out to Johnny Mathis, Marilyn McCoo, Angie Dickinson, remember her, police woman? September's a great month. Oh, this is a great weekend. Homecoming weekend. Are you enjoying yourself?

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Rocker, Rod Terror. He attended Plainview High School back in the day, an early member of the Motels, songwriter, musician, great guy. Hey, why I needed you. Here's Rod Terror now. Shout out to anybody out there in Plainview on this homecoming weekend.

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And stay with us, everybody, for this great homecoming weekend. 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And check this out here, it's Chevelle Yours. 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
1: You're listening to WCWP Brookville and WXBA Brentwood. Another great power hour for you and yours on this homecoming weekend. That's right. You are being spiderized. Feels good, sounds good. Spider Harrison here on this homemade, home cooking.

strong who have been Spider-Eyes. Spider Harrison here, the latest offering to the music world. Spider Harrison and kick back with a pillow. Here she is, the queen of the hip-hop. Remember Mickey and Sylvia? Here is Sylvia now on this...

Solomon and Solomon Cadillac. Yeah, the queen of Sugar Hill Records, Sylvia, made it happen. Sounding friendly, and we had a great career of friendship. She was my boss, you know? Hey, thank you for being my friend. And you too out there on this...

thank you for being a friend, and a real friend is Jeff Crowe. Everybody knows Jeff. And another friend, Bill Moe, a chief engineer when I first started my broadcasting career right here. And we have lots and thousands of Facebook friends. Some flew in, some drove in, and some took the bus. Double Dutch bus. Thank you for coming in on the

Jackie Smith there, Spidey Harrison here, and continuing to see that big old smile on your face on this homecoming weekend, here's a great musician, songwriter, and an early member of the Motels. I saw a photo of him and Martha Davis out of Berkeley, California, the Motels. Well, his name now is Raw Terror. He was Richard DeAndrea, and he attended Plainview High School once again back in the day. Here's Raw Terror. Don't blame me, man.

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This homecoming weekend is outstanding, totally together and out of sight. I was born and raised right here in Nassau.

Buddy Spider Harrison. I grew up, and when I grew up and got older, I was always chasing a dog, but I should have been chasing the cat. Here's Al Stewart, the year of the cat, having too much fun on this home.

six songs was recorded. That was one of them right here on WCWP WXPA. The homecoming weekend, you're listening to us, Spider Harrison. And you know, over the years, we have all come of age. We're all a little older. We've come around. We've come together. And we've come to grips with Spider in your suit. Baby, come back. Ladies and gentlemen, here are Player.

I've heard people say that too much of anything is not good for you, baby. But I don't know about that. As many times as we've loved and we've shared love and made love, it doesn't seem to me like it's enough. It's just not enough.

Kicking Spidey Harrison, stay over, stay with me and stay on course. Hit after hit, another single miss. Oh, WCWP and WABA, homecoming weekend.

0: 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Home wreck. It seems like every year there's a Sheila out there. Almost every year, Sheila. Homecoming weekend.
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1: 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If you like the show I did that kicked off this weekend, you'll like this one too. We're starting with two versions of the same song, the last movement of Bacchionis Brasileiris Numero Dois, written 96 years ago by Heitor Villa-Lobos. He called it the Little Train of the Caipira. But Herb Alpert and the Tijuana Brass called it, in the words of Johnny Carson, the Brass are coming.
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1: And this Instrumental Invasion is part of Homecoming Weekend. We began with a pair of unique interpretations of The Little Train of the Kaipira. The second one was by George Benson from his 1972 album White Rabbit, where it was called Little Train, with the parenthetical Bacchionis Brasileiros Numero Dois. Don Sobeski arranged and conducted the tracks on White Rabbit, and yes, the title track was the Jefferson Airplane song, and recorded for CTI Records at Van Gelder Studio in Englewood Cliffs, New Jersey, the same borough where CNBC now resides. Ted David. White Rabbit's tracks, Rabbit Tracks, had, you get it, had George on electric guitar and someone else on classical acoustic guitar. Jay Berliner had that honor for Little Train. And for the record, Caipira means bush people, specifically those inhabiting South Central Brazil. The other players on this version, aside from those in the orchestra, were Herbie Hancock on Rhodes piano, Ron Carter on acoustic bass, Billy Cobham on drums, and Ayrto Moreira on percussion and vocals. Ayrto is a native of Itaiopolis, Brazil. That's South, but not South Central Brazil. The orchestra included Phil Krause on vibraphone, Gloria Agostini on harp, and many woodwind and brass players. For woodwinds, Hubert Laws, Phil Bodner, George Marge, Romeo Penke, and Jane Taylor. She was on bassoon. The North Jersey Brass was John Frosk and pre-Mr. Fabulous Alan Rubin on trumpet, Wayne Andre on trombone, and Jim Buffington on French horn. And speaking of brass, the first interpretation was by Herb Alpert and the Tijuana Brass, and served as the title track to their October 1969 record and NBC, without the C, TV special, The Brass Are Comin'. Herb and the Tijuana Brass and Other Delights performed on March 25th of this year at Tillis Center, a short walk from WCWP, or more accurately, the Abrams Communications Center. I was among many WCWP alumni in attendance, including Jeff and Pat Kroll, Elliot Goshman, and Bill Sobel. And yet the montage of celebrities who said The Brass Are Comin', including Johnny Carson, was set to Bittersweet Samba, not this song. The Brass Without Woodwinds, recorded for A&M Records, Alpert and Moss, Jerry Moss, at A&M Studios, now Chaplin Studios, Charlie Chaplin, in Hollywood, California. Turning back to 1968, back to Van Gelder Studio, and back to CTI, it's Wes Montgomery and many of the same George Benson personnel, including Herbie Hancock, on Road Song.
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1: Jay Morabili, that was Jetstream by Grover Washington Jr. from Inside Moves in 1984. Jetstream was written by Grover, alto sax, Arlene Sorensen, background vocal lyrics, I assume. Vocalizing and background vocals are okay on Instrumental Invasion, just for the record. And Richard Lee Steeker, a guitarist who didn't play. He was the third writer of Jetstream. Eric Gale was on electric guitars, Buddy Williams on drums, Ralph MacDonald with percussion, Richard T-E-E on Rhodes, and Marcus Miller on electric bass, the Roland Jupiter 8 synthesizer, and Yamaha DX7 synth. Those background vocals were courtesy of Yvonne Lewis, Lonnie Groves, and Maritha Stewart. Before Jetstream, it was Rhodes Song by guitarist Wes Montgomery, the title track to his second of two 1968 albums, and sadly the last before his untimely death. This, too, was recorded at Van Gelder Studio, and with most of the same personnel heard on George Benson's Little Train. Planes, Trains, and Automobiles to lead off the show. How about that? Don Sobeski arranged and conducted the orchestra, now with strings, with fellow returnees Jim Buffington, George Marge, Wayne Andre, and Herbie Hancock, now on regular piano. Wes Montgomery wrote Road Song for his 66 collaboration with organist Jimmy Smith. Jimmy and Wes, the dynamic duo. Holy recycling! Exclusive to Road Song and not heard on Little Train were Richard Davis on acoustic bass, Ray Barreto and Jack Jennings both on percussion, Johnny Carson era Tonight Show band member / NBC orchestra member Ed Shaughnessy on drums, Sivert Johnson Jr. on harpsichord, Marvin Morgenstern among the violins, George Ricci among the cellos, Emmanuel Vardy on viola, the trombone duo of Paul Felice, and Wayne Andre and the trumpet duo of Bernie Glau and Marvin Stam. The third set is a triple shot of songs, bookended by David Benoit. Sam Riney is the lead musician on this song, co-written with David, Black Coffee.
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1: Thank you, Bruce Leonard. David Benoit and the London Symphony Orchestra with what probably wasn't an ode to that demon on wheels, Speed Racer, the last track on American Landscape in 1997. The orchestra was British and recorded in England. Everyone else was recorded in L.A. Those L.A. players, Pat Kelly on fretted instruments, guitars, Nathan East on bass, John J.R. Robinson on drums, percussionist Luis Conte, Bela Fleck on banjo, and Tommy Morgan on harmonica. David Bloomberg co-arranged Speed Racer with David Benoit, who was the sole composer. Nathan East returns with Foreplay next hour, and Luis Conte twice more in hour two. The middle song of the set, Gypsies, by guitarist Grant Geisman, from Business as Usual in 1995. Like Pat, Nate, JR, and Luis, Grant is an L.A. session player. His other credits include Chuck Mangione and many, many Chuck Lorre sitcoms, except for The Big Bang Theory, collaborating with Dennis C. Brown. Grant wrote Gypsies with fellow Chuck Mangione alumnus Emilio Palame. Emilio and Mangione were Buffalo natives, Buffalo, New York. Emilio was on piano and keyboards, Lloyd Moffat on Clevenger upright electric bass, Tom Walsh on drums, percussion by Brad Dutz, and the brass section of Wayne Bergeron on trumpet, not flugelhorn, Nick Lane on trombone, and a different Bob Shepard on tenor sax. Grant Geisman played many, many guitars on Gypsies. A Hernandez classical guitar, Martin 000-18 acoustic guitar, and Guild F12 12-string acoustic guitar. And no, the Martin doesn't have 18 strings. Wayne Bergeron will be heard again in hour two with Gordon Goodwin's Big Fat Band. And this three-song set began with Black Coffee by Sam Riney from Lay It on the Line in 1989. Yeah, that rhymes. That's what people say. However, not that 1989. However, for years, I thought that Lay It on the Line came out in 88 and assumed the song was a cover. Serves me right for having the CD version. The Discogs entry for the Lay It on the Line LP set me straight, just as their Road Song LP entry did. So thanks to scans of the LP liner notes, I know Black Coffee was written by Sam, tenor sax, and the aforementioned David Benoit, Kawhi electric grand piano, and he was album producer. Russ Freeman was on electric guitar, Max Bennett on bass, and Vinnie Colaiuta on drums. Russ and David were founding members of the Rippingtons, who released Tourist in Paradise in 1989, the same year Japanese jazz fusion band The Square became T-Square, with whom Russ would collaborate in 1990. 1991 is our destination for T-Square's Tokyo-recorded song with a British-sounding title. Nab That Chap.
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2: It's Homecoming Weekend, my friend John Cummins, and we just heard Larry Carlton with Osaka Cool from The Gift in 1996. Larry is a native Angeleno, as in Greater Los Angeles, who moved to Nashville in the 90s, and that is where The Gift and tracks therein were recorded. Jazz and jazz fusion are big in Japan, just ask T-Square, and Larry is big there. Now about Osaka Cool, Larry wrote it and played electric guitars, no specifics for him like Grant Geissman. Kirk Whalum played tenor sax, Larry Kimple was on bass, Greg Bissonette, lately of Elton John's live band, on drums, Michael Fisher with percussion, and two keyboardists, Matt Rawlings and Rick Jackson. Not sure who provided the synth, brass, flute, and strings. Larry Carlton returns in hour two with Foreplay. I mentioned T-Square. We heard them before Larry with Nab That Chap, !! On New S in 1991. Recorded in Japan, it was called New S because new to the band was Masato Honda on saxophone, taking over for Takeshi Ito. Ito would return by the end of the decade, and he's the only original member left. Masahiro Ando was still with T-Square and heard on electric guitar, singular, for Nab That Chap. Masato Honda was on alto sax and arranged the horn section, real brass and woodwinds, for which he played tenor and baritone saxes. Rounding out the horn section, Yoichi Murata on trombone and another trumpet duo, Masahiro Kobayashi and Masahiko Sugasaka. Ando and Honda's bandmates on Nab That Chap were its composer, Mitsuru Sato on bass, Hirotaka Izumi on piano and keyboards, and Hiroyuki Noritake on drums. Steve Reed from the Rippingtons was the guest percussionist, taking us up into hour two, turning it up by Pieces of a Dream.
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2: This is hour two of a bonus instrumental invasion with Mike Shumari, supplementing the one that led off homecoming weekend. 2002 was the year Pieces of a Dream released Love's Silhouette, and their song that ended hour one was Turning It Up, written by Michael Thornton with founding members of Pieces of a Dream, James Lloyd and Curtis Harmon. James and Michael handled keyboards and programming, with additional programming and engineering by Martin Walters. Programming equaled synth bass, drums, and percussion. There was real guitar from Todd Parsnow, Eddie Backus Jr. on alto sax, and background vocals by Tracy Hamlin and James Lloyd. As I said, background vocals and vocalizing are allowed on Instrumental Invasion, where hour two begins with one of five original tracks on Along the Way, The Best of Dan Siegel. From the Heart is the song by Dan Siegel.
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1: A ripping good time without the Rippingtons during the 2026 edition of Homecoming Weekend on WCWP and WXBA. Marion Meadows with Suede from Players Club in 2004, performed by Marion back in May of this year, 2026, at J. Rose Smooth Jazz for Scholars in Milford, Connecticut. Marion wrote Suede with Michael Broning. Marion played his signature soprano sax. Mike Broning was on piano, keyboards, and drum programming. Freddie Fox played guitar with Mel Brown on bass. Suede was preceded by Foreplay and their tune Ultralight from Energy in 2008, the last album with Larry Carlton as the guitarist. Larry was heard solo in Hour One and was again the sole composer for Foreplay's Ultralight. Of course, he was on guitar. Nathan East played bass. You heard him in Hour One with David Benoit. Harvey Mason on drums and percussion, and Bob James on keyboards and perhaps drum programming, unless that was Mace. Harvey Mason's nickname, and Nathan East's nickname is Nate. Before Ultralight, Dan Siegel with From the Heart, from Along the Way, the best of Dan Siegel in 2000. It didn't become a best of until track six. From the Heart was track two. Dan wrote From the Heart with Alan Hines, another non-playing guitarist. Rob Bacon was the guitarist, Gary Meek on tenor sax, Alex Al on bass, Dave Hooper, yet another Rippingtons alum, on drums. Yes, that rhymes. I'm not going to quote another Taylor Swift song. And another returnee from David Benoit's Speed Racer, percussionist Luis Conte, who spells his name like Joe Conte, another WCWP alum. Luis makes his third appearance on this next song by still another Rippingtons alumnus, Greg Kourakos, with Soul Secrets.
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1: Eventually known as Homecoming Weekend. You're listening to Instrumental Invasion with Mike Shimeri, where we just listened to Cinco Cinco Seis by 480 East, the dynamic duo of Rob DeBoer and Tony Grace from Four on the Floor in 2018. That was intentional. Rob and Tony wrote Cinco Cinco Seis and produced and arranged Four on the Floor. Rob DeBoer's instruments were piano, keyboards, bass, and programming. Four, F-O-R, Tony Grace, percussion and programming. Said duo was joined by Bill McBurney on flute and James Rhodes on trumpet. Uno, dos, tres, cuatro, cinco, cinco, seis was a sample. One, two, three, four, five, five, six. Don't ask about the extra five. Before Cinco Cinco Seis, Greg Kourakos with Soul Secrets, the title track to his 2014 album that I helped crowdfund. It was a crowdfunded album, and not on Kickstarter, I might add. Greg composed and arranged all songs, including the title track. On said title track, Soul Secrets, he played piano and keyboards, and soul is spelled S-O-U-L. Rick Braun played flugelhorn, a la Chuck Mangione, as you heard at the close of my other show this weekend. Michael O'Neill was on guitar. Nate Phillips, he actually goes by Nate, otherwise Nathaniel. Nate

0: Phillips on bass, Eric Valentine on drums, and percussion by, guess who? Luis Conte. Wayne Bergeron was on trumpet with Grant Geisman in Hour 1, and he's featured on trumpet for this, Gordon Goodwin's Big Fat Band, P-H-A-T, arrangement of Michael Giacchino's theme to the 2004 Pixar film, The Incredibles.
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1: Thank you, Ted David. That was the Jeff Lorber Fusion asking the musical question, what's the deal on Prototype in 2017? The deal on What's the Deal is it was written entirely by Jeff Lorber. Jeff played keyboards and synth bass. Jimmy Haslip played real electric bass. Andy Snitzer on tenor sax. There was the guitar duo of Jairus Mosey and Michael Thompson. Just Gary Novak on drums. And just David Mann as the one-man horn section, brass and woodwinds. Before that incredible feat for What's the Deal, Gordon Goodwin's Big Fat Band performed the theme to The Incredibles, arranged by Gordon from Michael Giacchino's composition for the 2004 film. This arrangement was on The Gordian Knot in 2019. I played it in tribute to Gordon, who passed away last December. Here are Gordon's liner notes for The Incredibles theme. Quote, when I worked on this film in 2004, I had no idea how big of an impact it would have on my life. The same applies to Wayne Bergeron, who played first trumpet on that score. It was composer Michael Giacchino's first film, and I was fortunate to hop on board with Michael at that time. So when the sequel was released in 2018, we were all excited to get another go-around. This new arrangement of Michael's themes takes a few liberties, but essentially creates the same secret agent vibe as in the films. And as in the films, Wayne Bergeron shows why he is simply a one-of-a-kind musician, as is Andrew Sinewick with his 60s-influenced guitar solo. This chart also contains what is probably the most challenging lick I've ever written for this band. It's near the end. Did you hear it? Of course, they nail it, as usual. Unquote. Now hear this. I say, Mike Shamari is saying, a third Incredibles film is slated for release in 2028, a decade after The Incredibles 2. Wayne Bergeron was part of Maynard Ferguson's big band in the 80s, and he certainly carried on the spirit of Maynard through his trumpet. Carl Fisher does too, but he wasn't in the Big Fat Band. Wayne was one of four trumpeters, Andy Martin, one of four on trombone, and a quintet of woodwinds, including Eric Marienthal, the Rippingtons, Chick Corea Electric Band. He was in both of those. Andrew Sinewick's 1960s-influenced guitar solo had a phrase from the Mission Impossible theme. That I heard, Gordon. Kevin Axt was on bass, Joey De Leon on percussion, and Ray Brinker on drums. Ray is the drummer for Herb Alpert and the Tijuana Brass and other delights. My iPhone video of his drum solo at Tillis Center on March 25th was positively received on Facebook, including from Ray himself. That the brass are coming from Johnny Carson was from video I shot earlier in the set. Let's hear it again. Thank you. Three songs remain in this bonus homecoming weekend. I say that like I'm not running my own board, as it were. Three songs remain in this bonus homecoming weekend instrumental invasion, and they're all from last year, 2025. And all are the first track on their respective albums. The Jeff Lorber Fusion asked, what's the deal? And Ken Navarro asks, what's next? You're next, Ken. You're next.
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2: Alexis, there's one 2025 song left after I backsell the first two. We just heard Blue Mystique by Brian Simpson, the second musician in this show to headline at this year's Smooth Jazz for Scholars that J-Row puts together each year in his hometown of Milford, Connecticut, benefiting the Milford Public Schools Music Department. And each of the two nights begins with a performance by one of the two high school jazz ensembles, either Jonathan Law or Joseph A. Foran High Schools. And Blue Mystique led off Brian's Midnight Groove album. Blue Mystique was not one of the songs Brian played at Smooth Jazz for Scholars, but Midnight Groove was available at the merch table, which was missing Michelle Mueller, who passed away in February. We miss her. Brian Simpson was the lone writer of Blue Mystique, and he played piano and keyboards. Yaron Levy was on lead guitar. Ray Fuller and Kevin Shokan were a rhythm guitar duo. Steve Alaniz, A-L-A-N-I-Z, not S like Miss Morissette, played tenor sax. Alex Al on bass, as with Dan Siegel at the top of hour two, and Michael White on drums. White on blue. Ken Navarro played everything on What's Next, the lead track on It's Nice to Be With You. And it's always nice to be with Ken and Kristen, and now I know Eric. Ken also wrote and produced every track on It's Nice to Be With You, though three tracks have one other musician. What's Next is not one of them. Ken's instruments on What's Next and It's Nice to Be With You in general included guitars, bass, keyboards, synth, brass, and drum and percussion programming. Now that last 2025 song and last song of the show, Sky So High by B.Y. Cassiopeia, the lead track on True Blue. Like T-Square's new S 34 years earlier, True Blue was recorded in Tokyo, and it started the fifth Cassiopeia era, where they only go by Cassiopeia. Isenoro is the only original member left, just as Takeshi Ito is with T-Square. Noro wrote Sky So High, and he will be heard on guitar. Yoshihiro Naruse is on bass. He joined during Cassiopeia II. Yoshinori Imai on drums, debuting in the P4 era, and debuting in the 5th era, replacing Kiyomi Otaka, Jun Abe on piano, keyboards, and synth brass. Thank you very much for listening to this bonus edition of Instrumental Invasion with Mike Shimeri. I hope you enjoyed it as much as I enjoyed putting it together. Again, we end this portion of Homecoming Weekend on WCWP and WXBA with Cassiopeia and Sky So High. So, bye, BYE.

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0: And with that, we welcome you to Strictly Jazz WCWP Homecoming Weekend. I'm John Libretto, and he is Hank Niemark.
1: Here I am. Hi, everybody. What a thrill to be back here. Homecoming or anytime, John, to see
0: anytime
1: you.
0: Anytime at all. Can't believe it's been a year.
1: Little shout out here to Jeff Kroll.
0: Jeff Kroll is with us. He will join us in a little while.
1: Yes, he is.
0: The stalwart. Football.
1: He presses the right buttons at the right time.
0: Thank goodness.
1: Keeps us on it.
0: That was Count Basie.
1: Yeah.
0: This could be the start of something big.
1: Yeah.
0: I make no guarantees about that, but that is the way we start the show.
1: Absolutely. Absolutely. And it's a wonderful way to start a show, especially with this. This is, so everybody knows, we have to get this out of the way right at the beginning. This is the same show that John and I used to work on. John, much more than I, way back in the days, 65?
0: 1965.
1: Is it 66 years ago?
0: I think it's 61 years.
1: 61. Oh, the AM station. Never mind, folks.
0: Well, don't worry about the AM station. 61. They couldn't hear us then anyway. Not even on campus.
1: Ago, we're in exactly the same place we were, doing the same show and having a better time.
0: Have we been renewed? Is that what you're telling me?
1: No, I'm telling you, John, that you're fired.
0: Anyway, yes, the Strictly Jazz is an original WCWP show, and probably the only title still lasting all these years, thank goodness, to Homecoming Weekend and the return of all the alumni who come back and get the station on the air for the weekend.
1: Sonny Rollins.
0: Sonny Rollins up next, who passed away.
1: He died in May, I think, of this year. He lived, I live up in Woodstock right now, and he was a neighbor of mine. So, you know, you would not really see him walking around in town much, but he did perform every once in a while, and he was a giant.
0: He was a giant of jazz industry.
1: Right.
0: Do you know, here's a little-known fact. In 1957, a photograph was taken in Harlem of all the jazz greats, Ella Fitzgerald, Count Basie, Duke Ellington, everybody. It's a very famous photo. It's called An Afternoon in Harlem. Sonny Rollins was the last living person in that photograph.
1: Oh, my God.
0: And so we have a little Sonny Rollins this afternoon.
1: We do. It's this is from the album way back in 1956, not long after that famous picture in Harlem was taken. The name of the album is Saxophone Colossus. The song, St. Thomas.

0: Sonny Rollins. Oh God, that saxophone is sine qua non. Did I pronounce that correctly? Sine qua non. And that was the song St. Thomas from the album Saxophone Colossus. We heard Sonny Rollins, of course. And as I said before, he was a neighbor of mine in Woodstock. So unfortunately, he's not, you know, serenade me with any of his saxophone player. And a whole host of other people, including we have Max Roach on drums here, and that was recorded in 56. And but for fortune, Jeff Kroll, our own Jeff Kroll, could have been the saxophone player there. But no, that doesn't
1: happen. True. Famous for the Bleecker Junior High School band.
0: Yeah, right.
1: Also this, where I went to school, I should point out, but that's beside the point.
0: This is Strictly Jazz, by the way. I'm Hank Niemark, and that's...
1: I'm John Libretto.
2: If you're not playing Pomp and Circumstance,
1: I can't do it.
2: No.
1: We're not playing that today. There's no jazz
0: that
1: version
0: Jeff
1: of Pomp.
0: Cole.
1: Pomp and Circumstance, to my knowledge. We're coming up with Benny Green Trio, and Benny Green will be on piano, Christian McBride on bass. Christian McBride has a great radio show on XM Satellite Radio. Carl Allen on drums. This is a song that was written for Count Basie by Freddie Green, the great Count Basie guitarist. This is called Shiny Stockings.

0: one of Count Basie's great themes, Shiny Stockings, written by Freddie Green, his great guitarist. Benny Green on piano, Christian McBride on bass, Carl Allen on drums. I'm John Libretto.
1: I'm Hank Niemark.
0: This is Strictly Jazz on WCWP.
1: And this is Homecoming Week at LIU Post.
0: That's correct. And we are home.
1: And we are home.
0: Here.
1: And in fact, John and I are coming home because we basically started this station.
0: That's right.
1: Back. All you folks are listening to at home.
0: If you're listening on FM, our voices are probably still somewhere in the system.
1: Yes, somewhere
0: from 1965.
1: Right. Heading out towards, I think, by Aldebaran. What's the name of the closest star? Aldebaran. Something like that.
0: Something like
1: out
0: that.
1: Out there. So the people up there are hearing us.
0: our next... next hit here is by John Pizzarelli, who's the son of the great studio musician from New York, Bucky Pizzarelli. John's been around quite a while. He was on Broadway. This song is Our Love Is Here to Stay. He's doing the vocals and the guitar. His brother Martin is on double bass. The pianist is Ray Kennedy. And the band is led by Don Sobeski. If you listen carefully, within the song, there's a counter melody by Don Sobeski, which is actually another big Count Basie song called Little Darlin'. This is Our Love Is Here to Stay, John Pizzarelli.

0: John Pizzarelli, and with Don Sebesky's New York All-Star Band, the counter melody, of course, the song is Our Love Is Here to Stay. The counter melody, of course, is Little Darlin'. I had to stop everyone from leaving the studio. That is our closing theme, but we're still 2.5 hours away from that. So we got everybody back in the studio just in time for the end of the song.
1: I got to tell you, it was just fascinating. I never would have... I would have known something going on back there, but my brain wouldn't have said, hey, that's the Little Darlin' counterpart.
0: I know that song.
1: Wow.
0: It's an incredibly... he's a great arranger, Don Sebesky, and nothing like... I love a tight band, which is why I love Count Basie so much.
1: Yeah.
0: And the Sebesky band is like that. It has that really tight feel.
1: Exactly.
0: But the song is such a great counter melody to Our Love Is Here to Stay that they work so beautifully together that you don't... You think it's...

0: part of the original song, and it's not.
1: There must be a name for that kind of melodic interconnection. Like, do you remember the song, I Hear Music and There's No One There, that song from the 50s, and it fits in with the other, you know, there's got to be a name for that. If anybody at home knows it,
0: Countermelody might be the best.
1: Put your comments
0: way.
1: In below this YouTube.
0: I think maybe Countermelody is as close as you can get to it. In any case,
1: let's not overlook the fact that that voice, John Pizzarelli's voice, is just perfect for this kind of thing.
0: It is. Yeah. He's got a great American songbook voice.
1: This is a singing in the shower voice.
0: Exactly. And he plays guitar at the same time.
1: Get out.
0: I'm not. I can't get out. I'm tethered with a headset and a microphone and everything.
1: Right. This is Strictly Jazz. This is Homecoming at LIU Post. This is WCWP and WXBA, 88.1 on Long Island. I just wanted to say that. I know, so not, you know.
0: Long Island's 88.1.
1: Long Island, always take it from John rather than me. At any rate, the two of us are doing this show happily. We do it every year, and we're having a great time. About a year ago, I had the pleasure of being introduced while listening to an NPR broadcast to Abdullah Ibrahim. I had never heard of him. I heard the music. I immediately got in touch with my compatriot John over here to tell him to listen. He hadn't listened to Abdullah Ibrahim either. He is among the first musicians from South Africa to achieve this level of recognition as a jazz great. Not only that, but he grew up in apartheid South Africa. So not only is he an African, a South African, and he's a black man who has risen to these heights. He was referred to by Nelson Mandela as South Africa's Mozart. The music is absolutely wonderful. And what we're going to listen to now, and please listen, this is something that you will adore. The album is Cape Town Revealed, but the song is Water from an Ancient Well.

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1: We just heard Abdullah Ibrahim from his album Cape Town Revisited, Water from an Ancient Well. We should point out that among many musicians that we lost this year, Abdullah Ibrahim passed away in June of this year. And finally, well, at least from us, getting some recognition that we had not known about him until last year. Hank, thank you very much for bringing him to our attention. Yeah, it's a wonderful piece of music.
2: Yeah.
1: We heard from Benny Green earlier, Hank.
2: We did.
1: But he's a great pianist, and his hero was Oscar Peterson. And so they managed to do an album together back in 1998 called Oscar and Benny. So we have both of them on piano, Oscar Peterson and Benny Green, Ray Brown on bass, Gregory Hutchinson on drums. This is the famous song, Someday My Prince Will Come.

0: Oscar Peterson and Benny Green together again for the first time. I mean, you want to talk about piano playing. This, and the two of them were playing piano there. The, both of them in this. That was Someday My Prince Will Come. And the album, Oscar and Benny from 1989. Let's give a shout-out to Ray Brown, who was on bass, and then Gregory Hutchinson on drums. This it's just amazing to think so far on this program in the past 40 minutes or so that we've been on the air, if we'd been paying attention as we
1: had. Well, sometimes we were.
0: Right. We would have heard some of the best jazz piano available anywhere, ever heard on earth. Really wonderful.
1: Full disclosure, I get to listen to this music while I'm programming it, so.
0: Yeah, right.
1: I've heard it, and I love it.
0: And we hate you for
1: it. I love this music.
0: Okay, let's just, before we go, we have to say John Libretto, the voice you just heard, and me, Hank Niemark, doing Strictly Jazz here at Homecoming at
1: WCWP.
0: Right, exactly.
1: Long Island's 88.1.
0: Right.
1: Hank, I know it's been 60 years since we were in this place. Well, no, it hasn't been. We've been here every year for a couple of years. But 60 years ago, we were in college. But we do know what FaceTime is, don't we?
0: We do.
1: We do.
2: I had to think about it for a while. Of course.
1: Of course. It took a minute.
2: Yes.
1: Well, this is our little FaceTime segment. We're going to play two songs back-to-back. Johnny Hartman, great singer from the 50s into the 60s. This is actually from the soundtrack of Bridges of Madison County. This will be I See Your Face Before Me. And following that, the great Roberta Flack, First Time Ever I Saw Your Face. That's our FaceTime segment. This is Johnny Hartman.

0: John Libretto, who is my compatriot here, as I've called him many times. Actually, John and I were in college together. We helped start this radio station. John, I got to tell you, this was inspired. And the interesting thing about both these songs that we just heard, and just to get everybody caught up on this, first was the first one was Johnny Hartman, I See Your Face Before Me. And then Roberta Flack, of course, First Time Ever I Saw Your Face, and we were referring to all the technology today, and FaceTime came up, and John created this little segue, which was nice. But here's the other interesting thing. Both those songs were featured in Clint Eastwood movies. Tell us the first one, John.
1: Well, the first one by Johnny Hartman, and that recording was featured, by the way, in the movie, Bridges of Madison County.
0: Right.
1: The original recording, though, 1980. And from the 1995 soundtrack of the movie. And the second one was from Play Misty For Me.
0: Wow.
1: And Hank, you looked up. That it's based on First Time Ever I Saw Your Face is based on a Scottish folk song.
0: Folk song. Ewan McCall, he's not played a lot these days, but he was, and he did sing it as the first time ever I saw your face.
1: I was going to ask you to do the Scottish accent for me.
0: You don't really have to ask me.
1: Thank you, Hank. Next up, Clifford Brown with the Max Roach Quintet from an album called A Marcy Master Takes, Volume 1. Clifford Brown's on trumpet. Max Roach is on drums. Sonny Rollins, again, on sax. Richie Powell on piano and George Morrow on bass. This is What's New?

That was Clifford Brown with Max Roach Quintet. That was What's New, and that was recorded in 1969. Clifford Brown on trumpet, Max Roach on drums, Sonny Rollins on sax, Richie Powell on piano, and George Morrow on bass. We're about to take a little break on the station break side. We're coming to the top of the hour. We're going to end this hour with Count Basie once again.

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0: Well said. Betty Carter, jazz ain't nothing but soul. Betty Carter had an album with Ray Charles.
1: Fabulous album. Back in 1961.
0: Great, great album. We went to school. When I say we, I'm talking about John Libretto and myself. And once again, to remind everybody, this is Strictly Jazz, and this is homecoming week at LIU Post, where we both hold bachelor's degrees. And
1: from a college called CW Post, College of Long Island University. But hey, it's just a piece of paper.
0: What do you know? It's still WCWP. So at any rate, that was just as a reminder. But one of the fellows who went to college with us and was a very important part of the development and the beginnings of this radio station that you are listening to now, and we mean 61 years ago, was a man who eventually gained some fame as an actor. That man's name was John Corcus. John Corcus remained friendly with us throughout his years in Hollywood and so forth, and he passed away just
1: December.
0: December of 2025.
1: Right.
0: And it was a shock to all of us. So we want to dedicate this part of the program to John, not only for his friendship, his professionalism, his work in establishing this radio station, but also because it's John, and we miss him.
1: We miss him dearly. He helped us a couple of homecomings.
0: Yes.
1: Also, the 57th anniversary, we did a special show back in, it was on the anniversary of the first FM broadcast a few years ago.
0: Right.
1: And John was with part of that telecast. I'm sorry, of a TV person. part of that broadcast. It's on YouTube. Anyway, and John was a particular fan of a cappella singing, especially jazz singing.
0: Yes, he was.
1: Swingle singers, among others, Lambert Hendricks and Ross.
0: Right.
1: And so this particular portion of the program today is dedicated to John. We will have the single singers and a couple of other a cappella pieces of music that I will introduce as we go along. But this first piece of music is by the Swingle Singers. They were a group that, of course, began in Paris as session singers. And the American, the person who started the group was an American named Ward Swingle. No joke.
0: Really?
1: I always thought Swingle Singers was a made-up name.
0: Really, I am.
1: He started the group in 1962.
0: Wow.
1: one of the singers was Christiane Legrand, sister of Michel Legrand, the great composer. The group moved to England later. But anyway, this is a recording by the Swingle Singers, and it's actually Mozart. It's Eine kleine Nachtmusik.

0: Kleidel Night Music, eine Kleidelacht Musik, by the Swingle Singers.
1: The Swingle Singers from Europe. Now, back in February, when the Olympics were on my old network, NBC, there was a commercial done by Starbucks. And the following piece of music was their background music for the start, for the guy skiing all over the mountains and bringing coffee to everybody. And my wife, Kristen, and I were sitting watching, and she said, "What is that music?" And my first reaction was, "Sounds like the Swingle Singers, but I think it's from Butch Cassidy and the Sundance Kid." And I looked it up, and yes, it is. But it does sound like the Swingle Singers, but they're not. It's a group called the Ron Hicklin Singers. The soprano is Sally Stevens. The group were L.A. session singers, and they were regarded as the vocal version of the Wrecking Crew, which was the famous bunch of musicians who did all the rock songs.
0: Right.
1: And this group recorded the South American Getaway. This was from Butch Cassidy and the Sundance Kid. It's written by Burt Bacharach.

0: The Hicklin singers meet the Swingle singers. Right. That was from Butch Cassidy in the Sundance Kid, South American Getaway. While we're talking about John Corcus, while we're mourning the passing of John Corcus was an enormous fan of this type of music, and especially Lambert Hendricks and Ross. He introduced me to Lambert Hendricks and Ross. So this next song is something that is well known because Joni Mitchell had a big hit with it.
1: That's right.
0: As she started to move more and more into jazz.
1: That's right.
0: She did a wonderful version of this. And on that particular record, I think it's Cheech and Chong, actually has a little vocal in there, a little spoken
2: That's
0: vocal.
2: That's very funny.
0: Here we will go in honor of John Corcus, and because it's a wonderful song, Lambert Hendricks and Ross, this is called Twisted.

wild with all my crazy ideas. But I knew what happened, I knew I was a genius. What's so strange when you know that you're a wizard at three? I knew that this was meant to be. But I heard little children were supposed to stay tight. That's why I drank a bit of vodka one night. My parents got frantic, didn't know what to do. But I saw some crazy scenes before it came to. Now, do you think I was crazy? I may have been only three, but I was swinging. They all have headache, Grandpa.

0: What's the matter with her?
1: My analyst told me that I was right out of my head. The way he described it, he said I'd be better dead than alive. I didn't listen to his jive. I knew all along he was all wrong, and I knew that he thought I was crazy, but I'm not. Oh no.
0: Oh no.
1: My analyst told me that I was right out of my head, but I said, dear doctor, I think that it's you instead, cause I have got a thing that's unique and new. It proves that I'll have the last laugh on you, cause instead of one head, I got two. And you know, two heads are better than one.
2: Twisted. Lambert, Hendricks, and Ross. And that's Dave Lambert, John Hendricks, and Annie Ross. The lyrics were by Annie Ross. And it's based on a tenor solo by Wardell Gray.
3: Oh,
2: there you have it. Anyway, it's a wonderful song, Twisted. It's a lot of fun. A number of people have done it over the years. No segment of a cappella type singing, although they are accompanied by musicians, would be complete, I don't think, without the Manhattan Transfer, who brought this type of singing, group singing, to an art form during their heyday in the 1970s and early 80s. And this is their most, maybe their most famous recording. This is Tuxedo Junction.

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1: So that's who we are. Now I know. Thanks to Ted David. He told us who we are. John
2: Thank
1: Libretto.
2: You, Ted, for that, because we
1: forgot.
2: We forgot.
1: We are allowed to at our age. Anyway, before that, we heard the Manhattan Transfer. Janice Siegel, Cheryl Benteen, Alan Paul, and Tim Hauser. The song, of course, Tuxedo Junction by Glenn Miller, written by Erskine Hawkins, but the Glenn Miller
2: music,
1: made it famous.
2: The country music singer.
1: I guess.
2: No,
1: I don't think so.
2: Sounds like a country music.
1: Erskine
2: Hawkins. Well, or a ball player.
1: Well, ball player.
2: Yeah.
1: That's right. Carl Erskine.
2: Carl Erskine.
1: If you're a Brooklyn Dodger fan, which none of you are, because...
2: There is no.
1: There haven't been the Brooklyn Dodgers since I was 10 years old.
2: No.
1: Ice.
2: Right.
1: Anyway, we're moving right along here. This is Kenny Burrell. Hank?
2: Yeah. Oh, yeah. This is Kenny Burrell, wonderful guitar player. And he's right here with Roger Kellaway on piano, John, Joe Benjamin on bass, Grady Tate on drums. And this is...

0: the great Kenny Burrell on an album called Guitar Forms, 1965. That was Greensleeves. Hank.
1: Yes.
0: We're here to talk football. It's homecoming weekend.
1: Yes.
0: You, obviously, the only thing that goes on here, as far as we're concerned, is the radio station.
1: That's right.
0: But there is a football game that's always tied into the homecoming weekend. And I'm going to talk football, but not with you. Because Jeff Kroll is here, because he's doing the game tomorrow on WCWP. Well, I'm sorry, Hank. But do you think I'm crazy? I'm going to talk football with you.
1: What does Jeff Kroll know about football?
0: I don't know. I'm going to ask him now.
1: Oh, my God. Find out, because, you know, I'm going to be listening. Go ahead.
0: Jeff?
2: Hank, you can go across the Hillwood Commons, you know, get something.
0: Jeff Kroll is here. He's doing the game tomorrow at Hickox Field.
2: You're dating yourself. That's Hickox Field.
0: Oh, it's
2: Shark Stadium now.
0: Oh, isn't it named after a bank?
2: Oh, well, yes, but the rights ran out on that.
0: Oh, I'm sorry. I'm
2: it's
0: way
2: now
0: behind.
2: Shark Stadium.
0: Shark Stadium, ladies and gentlemen.
1: Yes.
0: Well, what do I know? But I do know they're playing Villanova.
2: Well, Hickox was the guy who owned the land.
0: That's right.
2: They acquired the land 88 zillion years ago, so they named it after him. But then they got some naming rights for it, and that was that.
0: And Mr. Hickox is a forgotten person
2: now. Yes, he is. Just like CW is forgotten. CW Post.
1: Charles William.
2: Yeah, old Mr. Post and is the, not mentioned.
0: The South Campus was also somebody else's property. We've also forgotten, but anyway, tomorrow.
2: Anyway, we digress.
1: But football, I think we were talking about.
2: That's
1: right.
2: That's where we were headed. Yeah, the centerpiece of homecoming weekend on any campus is the football game, and all the games are here on WCWP all season. But tomorrow's game will be handled by the alumni, just like this entire weekend is. And it's such a joy to have both of you back, as always, and doing my little piece of just sitting here clicking on some buttons and switches is a lot of fun. It's just it's great to have you guys here. But yeah, tomorrow is the football game. LIU, the Sharks, meeting Villanova this year for the homecoming football game.
0: How is Villanova? Are they? I don't think of them as a football powerhouse.
2: That's right. Now, The name is well known in sports, but people think in terms of basketball.
0: And track and field.
2: Track and field, yes, absolutely. But of course, basketball, and especially to Knicks fans, with the title back in June.
0: That's right.
2: And so much of the Knicks' fortunes have been tied to the three Villanova guys who were on the roster, and a fourth one who was traded away a couple years ago to help create this title, and they're all tied to Villanova. So it's a closeness between Knicks fans and Villanova these days. Anyway, but they do play football. They've been playing football since 1894.
0: Wow.
2: Except for 4 years in the 80s when they decided for financial reasons to shut it down, and then the administration got so much grief that they brought it back in 1985. And they are a powerhouse in what we used to call Division I AA. It is now referred to, for some reason, they changed the names to FCS, which...
0: Football Championship Series,
2: Subdivision, which most people don't know what that means. So just a smaller level of Division I football instead of the big boys, you know, the Ohio States and the...
0: Kind of mid-majors.
2: And all the SEC teams and all that. So you have the FCS level, and Villanova is a powerhouse there. They went to the national semifinals last year, and they've been in the playoffs 7 of the last 11 years. So they're very good at that level. So far, they're off to a shakier start this year, but we'll see how it goes. The Sharks are definitely off to a shaky start. They're 0-3.
0: Well, they had to play Kansas to start with, so that's unfair.
2: North Dakota. Kansas, and then this past weekend it was University of Albany. But they've dropped all three, and so they're hoping to turn their fortunes around beginning tomorrow. They'll do much better once they get into conference play, which is in 2 weeks, beginning October 3rd. They're always very competitive within their conference. Well, but this will be a tough game, but a big, big crowd tomorrow. Weather's supposed to be great. So if you're in the area, come on out. Noon start, noon kickoff, the Sharks and Villanova, and we'll have it for for you right here on WCWP. I'll be joined by my football sidekick, Neil Marks, who'll be our executive producer, director up there, and I'm sure we'll get him on the air at some point. We'll coax him into saying a few words, and Travis DeMerce will be there. Travis is an alum from 2003, I believe he graduated.
0: A young guy.
2: Yeah, compared to us, yes.
0: Right.
2: And Travis has gone on to great success. He's the voice of the Portland Trailblazers of the NBA.
0: That's right. That's right.
2: Because of the early start to homecoming this season, before the NBA starts, Travis is able to join us from Portland for the game tomorrow.
0: That's great. So he'll be here.
2: We look forward to that noon kickoff right here on Long Island's 88.1.
0: Thank you, Jeff. Now, Jeff, thank this you, next song's for you. I'm sorry, go ahead.
1: No, I said thank you. I doubled up on your thank you.
0: Thank you. Well, we thanked you.
2: You're welcome.
0: Right. So now, this next one's for you because you're this is one of your favorite songs.
2: Oh, I said yes. I've always liked this cut. Yeah.
0: And this one is April in Paris.

0: April in Paris, Count Basie Band. Doesn't get any better than that.
1: Doesn't get any better than that. Except to be in Paris in April.
0: Well, that's true. Chestnuts in Blossom.
1: Or to be listening to a song like that.
0: Absolutely.
1: In April in Paris. I could do it.
0: Well, anyway, we're back. I'm John Libretto. Oh, yeah. He's Hank Niemark.
1: That's right.
0: This is Strictly Jazz on WCWP Homecoming Weekend. Hank, some famous rock musicians were really jazz musicians. One of the groups in question is Blood, Sweat, and Tears.
1: Yeah, absolutely.
0: They were an American jazz rock band. They were based in New York. David Clayton Thomas was their lead singer. And we're going to play two versions of the same song, one by Blood, Sweat, and Tears, and the other a electronically done duet by Tony Bennett and Billie Holiday. Right. This is God Bless the Child.

0: So through the magic of whatever technology, we have Tony Bennett and Billie Holiday, who, by the way, Billie Holiday wrote that marvelous song. And we heard two versions of it. One was Blood, Sweat, and Tears, David Clayton Thomas. And in this case, as I just said, the electronic miracle of having Tony and Billie together. While we're talking about Tony Bennett, John, we were going into the Tony Bennett singing Where Did the Magic Go with Ralph Sharon on piano. I don't know this.
1: Well, this is from his album called Portrait of the Artist, a story of Portrait of the Artist. And it was a semi-biographical album. It's a lovely, lovely song, very wistful. And I think you'll enjoy it. It's not a well-known song, but it's a very pretty song. This is Where Did the Magic Go? Tony Bennett with Ralph Sharon.

0: where did the magic go? As I said before, I hadn't known of this song, and it is really as evocative as hell, and really,
1: you know, it's a perfect song for homecoming because it,
0: yeah,
1: it's a song about old memories, and it's a lovely, lovely song.
0: Yeah.
1: Comes from his album, A Story, A Portrait of the Artist, which was sort of semi-biographical. Lovely, lovely song.
0: Right.
1: We're moving on to Billy Taylor. Billy Taylor was a great pianist. He also was a great radio host. He was on WNEW.
0: Yes,
1: show.
0: He was.
1: He was also on CBS Sunday Morning as a regular, and also on a show that was on Channel 4, WNBC TV in New York, called The Sunday Show, as a frequent guest.
0: I remember that.
1: Full disclosure, my wife was the producer of that show, Kristen. So anyway, we have Billy Taylor. This is Wrap Your Troubles in Dreams.

0: That was Wrap Your Troubles in Dreams. Billy Taylor on piano, John Collins on guitar, Shadow Wilson on drums.
1: Shadow Wilson.
0: Shadow Wilson, the shadow of his former self. No, I'm only kidding. That was from an album called The Billy Taylor Touch, 1958. Billy Taylor. So, Hank, we're coming to the end of our second hour.
1: Right.
0: And because we've been happy talking this whole time, sort of happy talking,
1: right.
0: On homecoming weekend,
1: We're going to go into it. I should quickly say that I love this next one because Cannonball Adderley is
0: right.
1: playing in this Happy Talk. And as you know, my parents, before they named me Henry, had really considered calling me Cannonball.
0: Cannonball Neymark, right. Ladies and gentlemen. I remember that, actually.
1: Yes,
0: you
1: right.
0: told me that story once before.
1: In this very room right. a year ago.
0: Cannonball. Nancy Wilson singing here. Cannonball Adderley on alto sax. Nat Adderley on cornet. Louis Hayes on drums. Sam Jones on bass. Joe Zwinol on piano. This is from the musical South Pacific. This is Happy Talk.

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0: Hawaii 5-0. Big Hoona and the Cops Cat Pack.
1: No, the Copa Cat Pack.
0: I mean, the Copa. Yes,
1: remember the Copa
0: right.
1: Cabana?
0: Copa Cabana, I do. Sorry, folks, yes. That's I misread right. that. The Copa Cat Pack, and of course, it's Matt Cat in Gub. That's where we get the cat. In the
1: I think so.
0: Cat, I would think so. So that's Y5O, really wonderful.
1: I have to say, we were playing that song, there are a lot of people here kind of moving and grooving to the music.
0: They were shaking their hula hips.
1: They were shaking their hula hips, the name of the album from 2001. Right, exactly. And the reason we're playing this segment, back in the late 90s, early 2000s, there was a whole bunch of renewal of swing music, mostly by rock musicians. The next recording is by Brian Setzer, who, of course, was famous for being in the Stray Cats, that was his band. And he's a great guitarist. He sings. I thought we'd do a little bit about that swing era, that kind of return to swing music back in the late 90s and early 2000s. This is from his album Dirty Boogie, and the song is a great song, also made famous by Bobby Darin way back when. And this is called As Long As I'm Singing.

0: Bobby Darin. Bobby Darin with As Long As I'm Singing. Preceded by Brian Setzer Orchestra, same song. I thought Brian Setzer was definitely channeling his inner Bobby Darin when he did that recording.
1: Yeah.
0: And I thought it would be kind of fun to hear the original by Bobby Darin, which...
1: Bobby Darin, a vitamin pill in a suit.
0: The story is, you've heard this about the show Just in Time, which is on Broadway. Not the first star, the second star is in it. And the show is exhausting. The star who plays Bobby Darin, and I don't know him, I apologize for that, but apparently he's on stage the entire show, singing, dancing, and just being Bobby Darin, and I don't know how they do that 8 times a week.
1: God.
0: Anyway.
1: And they don't do it for long. I mean, there's
0: a
1: point at which they go, I can't do it anymore. Mental health and so forth. All right, well, moving into something a little...
0: calmer.
1: A little more liquidy. This is some Ella Fitzgerald. I know we're all dying to hear some of her. Joe Pass on guitar here, and we're going to hear Ella and Joe as they do Moonlight in Vermont.

0: how I want that moonlight and how that, you know, just brings it right into the whole panoply of
1: slows things down a little bit after our little swing segment.
0: Boy, there's nothing like Ella Fitzgerald. I'm Hank Niemark, by the way, and I'm here with...
1: You're Hank Niemark? Then yeah. I must be... John Libretto.
0: Right. With one of the best last names in the universe.
1: Nobody believed it was real.
0: This is strictly jazz.
1: My son writes plays with music and writes some musicals. And
0: Libretto by Libretto.
1: They don't believe it. They simply don't believe him. But that's all right.
0: Right.
1: He's terrific. Anyway,
0: yeah,
1: that was
0: Strictly Jazz. This is homecoming at WCWP here at LIU Post. I'm Hank Niemark, and that's
1: Joan Libretto. Let me start.
2: Mark Shamari.
1: Mike Shamari's here. I will say that we don't do the only jazz show on WCWP. Mike does something called the Instrumental Invasion.
2: Yes.
1: And it's not on every week. It used to be for a while, but now it's...
2: From April 2020 to November 2023, every Wednesday. Well, except for 1 week when the audio... the previous show, week's show ran again, but yeah.
1: Anyway, we wanted to get you on for a minute to talk about the jazz you like for a minute.
2: Yes. I like jazz fusion, smooth jazz, big band. I've been liking the swing I've been hearing. And from an instrumental perspective, I also like classical, I like synthwave, I like video game soundtracks. I like cues for TV and radio.
0: Now, Mike, you did a show earlier today.
2: I did. It was the first show at noon.
0: And it's going to be repeated, correct?
2: No, it's going to be a different show that I pre-recorded on... over 2 days in late August on my Twitch channel, twitch.tv/Mike Shamari, except for some pickups that I record. That's a good thing about pre-recording a show. If you get something wrong, you just go back and...
1: That's what they used to say in television. We could always do it again. And unfortunately, we always did.
0: Fix it in post.
1: Mike, when's it on tonight? I think it's on ahead of us again. We're on from 4.
2: Yes, it is on before you guys. I'm on it. It's going to be on at 2 a.m. And then it reruns Sunday at 5 a.m.
1: Oh, terrific. So you're on two more
2: after
1: times.
2: The football game reruns.
0: Good. All right, well, it's always a pleasure. John and I were listening to you today just before lunch. So it's a pleasure hearing you on the radio.
2: And it's a pleasure hearing you guys as well.
1: Thank you. I know that...
2: documenting it with these camcorders and with this camera.
1: Which no one can see at the moment.
2: No, but
1: they'll
2: see it on YouTube eventually.
1: That's all right. Said.
2: Yes, use your imagination.
1: I directed a lot of TV shows that I often said, I wish no one could see this. But they did, anyway. Mike, another reason I have you sitting here, I know you're a fan of Plas Johnson.
2: Plas Johnson was a
1: terrific saxophone
2: and
1: player. And Henry Mancini. Plas Johnson was a saxophone player that played with Henry Mancini on a number of things. We will now hear two things by him. He also played with Nelson Riddle. I also know that Jeff Kroll is a fan of Plas Johnson, who told me about his passing earlier this year. Plas Johnson was a great studio musician on the West Coast. The song you're about to hear, you will know instantly. You didn't know it was Plas Johnson who played what you were about to hear, but here is the theme from Pink Panther.

0: 2 by Henry Mancini there. That was Pink Panther's theme originally, first, and then the Peter Gunn theme. Now, the reason we played that is Plaza Johnson was the saxophone soloist on both those recordings. Little known piece of information about the Peter Gunn recording. There's a piano in the background played by a young Johnny Williams.
1: Johnny
0: Williams, who, of course, is now
1: John
0: Williams.
1: Right.
0: And he was a great jazz pianist in his day and a great composer for the last 50 years.
1: I see that album. I see that album because it's like 1957, 58, right. Something like that. And I remember the album, and it was way at the beginning of stereo LPs. And I see it in front of me with living stereo over the top. My father, you know, my father bought a stereo. What was the name? Newmark and Lewis.
0: Mark and Lewis, right.
1: Newmark and Lewis. And my father's name was Lewis Newmark.
0: So
1: he went in saying, "Hey, do I get
0: a knee mark and
1: deal
0: Lewis
1: on this?" So we had this stereo, you know, with the, you know, it was really crazy, and all these ping pong musical things like this particular one. I can hear it, and I can see that theme, the guy, you know, with that kind of art from 1950s.
0: There was three albums that came out with similar art, and they were all by Henry Mancini. Right. They were all TV shows. Right. It's Peter Gunn, more Peter Gunn. And the Mr. Lucky album,
1: right?
0: With the one-eyed cat,
1: right.
0: Exactly.
1: We're
0: dating ourselves.
1: Yes, we are. But you know, what else is there to do?
0: Right.
1: Okay. Where do we go from here? It's Nat King Cole. Oh my God, this is one that I brought up because I just I love Nat King Cole. I was. I worked with him a few times. I worked with Natalie as well, who's a marvelous performer in her own right. So, I really delved into a lot of stuff with Nat King Cole. I really love a lot. And I can't say that too much, but we do have a nice love song by the King. I love you for sentimental reasons.

0: John, I know you'll agree with me that Nat King Cole has a way of taking a song like I Love You for Sentimental Reasons
1: and turning it into a really fun song.
2: It was a typo.
0: Right. It was a typo. It was our mistake, my friends. We did hear another marvelous. It was not Sentimental Reasons. It was Hit That Jive Jack, the Nat King Cole Trio.
1: They're loosely related songs. Very loosely,
0: very loosely, in that Nat King Cole,
1: right,
0: had something to do with both of them.
1: Well,
0: so our apologies, everybody, but I'm sure you all enjoyed that.
1: If you were expecting something else, yeah, we apologize.
0: We apologize.
1: Anyway, Nat King Cole had a younger brother, Freddie Cole, and he also sang and played piano. And this is There I've Said It Again, Freddie Cole.

0: Freddie Cole, and that was there. I've said it again. He plays piano just like his older brother, Nat Cole.
1: He outlived,
0: a wonderful, wonderful singer.
1: He outlived his brother.
0: Well, he lived in 90
1: years, yeah.
0: But anyway, Freddie Cole, terrific. He never had the fame that Nat Cole had, but nonetheless, a lot of good jazz shows have him, and I hope you enjoyed hearing him.
1: Well, he certainly has all the talent.
0: You know, no doubt about it. At all.
1: Really wonderful. So he really bears looking into for those jazz fans.
0: A very, very musical family, as we've mentioned. Natalie Cole as well. Yep. He's a great singer. There was one album done, you know, Duke Ellington, Count Basie, arguably, who's the better band? I won't say. I have my favorite. But they're both great bands. They once recorded together, did one album together. The combined bands. This is both bands together, but Duke Ellington conducted on this one. And this is Corner Pocket.

0: corner pocket. Hopefully not the eight ball at this point. Corner
1: also,
0: pocket,
1: also known as Until I Met You. If somebody wrote lyrics to it, that's the name of the song.
0: Changed the whole thing. Right, corner pocket didn't work anymore. With
1: well, it's the way it goes.
0: Okay, Duke Ellington and
1: Count Basie. Count
0: Basie together, never before, and probably never again.
1: No.
0: Yeah. John.
1: Yes?
0: John Liberto, that is, who's doing Strictly Jazz, this wonderful show that we're working on, that we do yearly. I'm Hank Niemark. Tell me a little bit about Samara Joy.
1: She's a young woman from the Bronx and a native of the Castle Hill section of the Bronx, born in 1999, so makes her 27 years old. Very young singer, but she's been around a few years and has won a couple of Grammy Awards.
0: 1999 was 27 years ago?
1: I'm guessing.
0: Oh, yeah. My God. All right, go on, John.
1: Well, 2001 was 25 years ago.
0: Yeah.
1: She went to SUNY Purchase. She was named an Ella Fitzgerald Scholar, and she's a big fan growing up of Sarah Vaughan and Ella Fitzgerald. She's a wonderful singer. She's an award-winning singer, and what a wonderful future she has. This is Samara Joy, and this is Stardust.

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1: They say that I am blown away a little bit by that liner that we just heard from Mostly. Samara Joy. Oh, my God. That
2: just wonderful singer.
1: Wonderful.
2: I was driving someplace listening to one of the jazz channels on XM, and I heard this recording. And now, this particular recording, I heard her on another recording on as I was driving, and I said, oh my goodness, who is that? And started doing some research, found out she's a young singer from the Bronx, and just fabulous.
1: That ain't no easy song to sing.
2: No, it's not. And, you know, it's nice that there are young singers doing this music.
1: Precisely.
2: It's really nice.
1: Yeah. Okay.
2: The guitarist on that, by the way, is Pasquale Grasso, wonderful guitarist. Mm-hmm. Ari Roland was on bass. Kenny Washington on drums. Frank, Frank. I'm not. You're not Frank. You're Hank. But I have a song for you.
1: Cannonball. You could call me Cannonball.
2: Cannonball Neymark. I have a song for you because anybody listening may not know that Hank worked on for Sesame Street.
1: Many
2: seasons.
1: Yeah.
2: And so I pulled this one out of the Sinatra songbook, an album called Sinatra and Company, a song written by Joe Raposo. This is Being Green. Mm-hmm.

0: Joe Raposo. He wrote Rubber Ducky.
1: That's right. A lot of songs that aren't quite as romantic as Being Green. Right. But
0: you know what his favorite song was?
1: I don't know.
0: Okay, I know this because we talked about it on the Dick Cavett Show. His favorite song was Casey would waltz with the strawberry blonde and the band played on. He sang the whole song there. His favorite song.
1: Terrific composer. And that was Sinatra.
0: Right. Sinatra, who I guess was a little green.
1: A little green. He was a young singer. No, he was a very close friend of Joe Raposo's.
0: Yes.
1: And the bet was, somebody bet Sinatra, that can you turn any song into a love song? And he did.
0: Mm-hmm.
1: So there you go.
0: Having worked on Sesame Street, I got to tell you, it's certainly some of the best work ever because of those Muppets. You know, now when you are working around Muppets, best job in the world, a Muppeteer, by the way, and the Muppets can say anything. And when those guys are right there and you have the Muppet, you don't think that there's a human there. Even though the human is talking and doing this, it's the Muppet. The Muppet can say anything.
1: Especially when tape isn't rolling.
0: That's right. Right, right, right. But, you know, especially if you're a new person on the set.
1: That's right.
0: Ooh, do they get it?
1: All right.
0: Go ahead, Jerry.
1: All right. Well, we're rapidly reaching the end of our 3-hour block here, and we'd like to hear some Gene Harris. Gene Harris Quartet. This was Gene Harris on piano, Ron Eschete on guitar, Ray Brown on bass, Jeff Hamilton on drums. Don't Be That Way.

0: That was Gene Harris. That was Don't Be That Way. And we've come to the end, Hank.
1: We have.
0: I can tell by the clock on the wall.
1: The old clock on the wall.
0: Old clock on the wall.
1: We
0: don't have anymore. We're using our Apple Watches to tell us what time it is.
1: We've only come to the end of the show. We have more shows to do in the coming years.
0: Absolutely. Hopefully we'll be back here next year.
1: We were here from the beginning.
0: We were. 60 years.
1: 61
0: years.
1: 61 years on FM. 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And we do it for the love of it.
0: That's absolutely right. We love this station. We love this college. And we are so happy to come back every year.
1: Absolutely.
0: And we remember some things and play some good music. Hank, you're an old friend. It's been so great to be here with you again today.
1: John,
0: Jeff Kroll, thank you so much.
1: One of my oldest friends, but you know,
0: it's an honor, guys, as always.
1: True
0: thrill.
1: Thank you, Jeff.
0: Thank you, Hank.
1: Thank you. Good night, and we will talk real soon.
0: We certainly will.
1: Bye-bye, my friend.
0: Good night, everybody. This is

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1: 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But for right now, I'm here. It's the morning. You're just waking up. You got a thing of waffles, hopefully. Maybe some orange juice. I don't really drink coffee, but if you drink coffee, that's pretty good too. We have a lot of fun. We're going to have some fun this morning. We have a lot of great shows for this special homecoming weekend. And mine, I was like, I want to do something special for this weekend of music and sports and fun. I was like, well, what can I do? Well, I'm not even really a sports guy myself. I just love my station. But I want to do something fun. So I was like, I need a concept. I was like, I love live albums. I've always wanted to do a show of all live material. Let's do a show of classic live recordings from The Who, The Doors, The Allman Brothers, The Stones, Deep Purple, Led Zeppelin, and many more. So we're going to start. Here's The Who from a track from the Live at Leeds concert. Check it out. And happy homecoming.

All right, what you guys want to hear this? We're going to have some fun tonight, right? All right. All right.

0: 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Thank you.
1: 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Hope you're enjoying the show so far. You know, my show is usually sort of a lot of, you know, there's some new stuff, but a lot of great classic, you know, albums and artists and bands and genres and ideas and, you know, 20-minute guitar solos and all this, you know, crazy stuff. The theme, of course, for this show, not because of homecoming, but just because of my own crazy brain and my own crazy ideas, is a show of all live recordings, mostly from the early 1970s. But there's a couple of things that aren't as well, just for good measure, for some flavor, I guess. That was Good Morning Little Schoolgirl from 10 Years After. From their live album, just called Recorded Live, from 1973. A really, really good double LP live album from the mid-70s, early to mid-70s. A great album cover, too. I'm pretty sure what you see on the cover is the Rolling Stones mobile unit, the mobile recording unit. It was like a truck. It was literally a truck, and they would bring it. People would take it to live concerts or to, you know, houses and hotels and, you know, manors and chateaus and record live albums or just record studio records and, you know, use the buildings, whatever they were, in as the studio. And a lot of incredible stuff came out of that. A lot of great live albums, a lot of great studio albums, some Zeppelin records, Deep Purple's Machine Head. So there's a lot of great stuff that came out of it. But this album, Recorded Live, it probably is with the Stones truck. I don't know. I should know, though. But it's a great record, a really good record. There's a lot of fun to be had. It's just a really good record. It's a lot of fun. If you like blues rock, emphasis on the blues, and you haven't heard this record, go seek it out. It's a fun one. Before that was The Doors with Who Do You Love from their live album called Absolutely Live from 1970. Now, most of this record, while it was recorded across their 69 and 70 concert, you know, tours and shows, a lot of it was actually done at the – most of it was taken from their Felt Form shows from January of 1970. I think this track is from those shows. I could be wrong. I probably am. But there's a lot of editing on this record. A lot of just like – literally splicing in a like second of another show and then going back to another bit of this show and that show. It's a ton of editing, but the majority of it is from those shows at the Felt Forum, which today is that theater. It's the theater at MSG, so at Madison Square Garden. So it's not the main garden. It's not the main, you know, venue where the concerts and all the sports and stuff happen. It's that little theater under it that seats like 3,000 people. It's that. That's where the Doors were playing. Huge band, not even playing the garden. I find that fascinating because they probably could have filled the garden up, but I wasn't there, so I don't know. But I know that the Doors were great, and I love this album. It's a great, great, great live album. And then to start the show was The Who with a song from their Live at Leeds recording. Not the original album, just the deluxe edition of the full show this track comes from. It's a song from John Entwistle. It's called Heaven and Hell. And it's a great heavy rock tune. It's so interesting, though. I mean, for one, just to say it, the original LP that's like six songs is probably the best live album of all time. It's my favorite, and I love it. But this track is so weird, and this concert is so weird, because it's like they had just done Tommy, which is this sort of almost prog rock, kind of rock opera. It's very, the studio version is very studio, you know, centric. It's very produced. It's got a lot of, you know, reverb and echo, and it's got, you know, this big bombast about it. And it's great. It's an amazing album. But then they play, you know, they go live. They

got a new song for you, a whole Elmore James song. We like to play it. This is an old true story. This is called I Must Have Did Somebody Wrong.

And that was Grand Funk Railroad with Heartbreaker from their album, Live Album, from 1970. Right here on this very special homecoming weekend edition of the Data Rock Show with me, your host, Tom, right here in 88.1 FM WCWP Homecoming 2026. Isn't this fun? This is always great. Of course, my show usually plays from 7 to 9 p.m. on Wednesday nights, so join us for some more great music from across the decades, mostly from the 70s, but because that's my bread and butter, I guess. It's a lot of fun. So that's from their album, Live Album, from 1970. It's a double record set, mostly consisting of stuff from their first three records and a couple other things, mostly done in Florida. I think it was all done in Florida for the most part. But it's a really great live record if you haven't heard it. It's really raw sounding, if you couldn't tell. But that's kind of what makes it great, is that it's just like this in-your-face, super loud, compressed sounding live album. It's really great. It's really underrated. Great stuff. Before that was a song from a classic, classic live record, the Allman Brothers Band, with a song called Done Something Wrong, from the Fillmore East album, 1971. Of course, the last album with Dwayne Allman before he died in a motorcycle accident not long after. It's an Elmore James tune, and it's an amazing... It's not an album I listen to that much, I'll be honest with you. I play their studio records way more than anything, any of their live recordings. But when I do play this album, it's really awesome. It's really great. I forget about how good stuff like Hotlanta or Stormy Monday or even Statesboro Blues is. That 23-minute version of Whippin' Post is fantastic. It's a great record. If you like that jammy southern rock of the Allman Brothers, and for some reason you only have a greatest hits record, or you only know the hits, go play that album. That album is awesome. It's a great, great record. And then before that was Creedence Clearwater Revival with Green River from their Royal Albert Hall performance. This just came out back literally just a few years ago in 2022. Not only as an album, but as a concert film. I think it used to be on Netflix. I think you could still watch it. I've seen bits of it, and I think it's very interesting because it's a full concert of Creedence on stage. It's footage that isn't like Woodstock, and it's really cool to see the original four piece playing pretty much in their prime. But it's really good, really interesting stuff. I'm seeing John Fogerty. I've seen John Fogerty. I've seen him. I already saw him. I don't know. I'm speaking in future tense, but I've already seen him. I don't know. I've lost my mind, but I think we all have. If you're listening to my show, I think we've all gone a little bit crazy. Hope you're having a great morning. I'm just waking up. I'm still waking up. I'm still really tired. I'm not a morning person. I wouldn't even call myself a night person. I mean, I want to be alive and in the world and everything, but like in the morning I'm shot, in the afternoon I'm shot, and at night I'm just, you know, shot from being awake and being exhausted the whole day. So I'm just like, what am I doing here at, you know, 7:30, whatever it is, and you know, doing this show? I don't know. But you know what? I was given this opportunity, and I'm doing it for whoever you are, and you are, and you are, whoever anyone is. But I hope you're enjoying the show so far. Hope you're enjoying the weekend so far. If you've been listening to the station nonstop since we started, you're crazy, but I respect you, and that's awesome. We're going to move on with some more music so I can shut up and play some great tunes for you. Here is a song also from the Fillmore East. Though a little bit later than the Allman Brothers. This is Derek and the Dominoes doing another blues standard. This is from the Live at the Fillmore album from 1994. This is a song called Key to the Highway.

not one of those. Talking about the midnight show. Dead. Just a knife sharpened, tip and toe. Or just a shooter there.

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1: 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That was, of course, the Rolling Stones with Midnight Rambler from their Get Your Ya-Ya's out.

album from 1970. It was recorded in, I would say, November of 69, actually, at, of course, Madison Square Garden, right here in New York City, right above Penn Station, of course. And then before that was Derek and the Dominoes doing a blues standard, of course, Key to the Highway, from the Fillmore East, from their performances from 1970. That's, of course, a Big Bill Brunzy track, blues track. Great stuff. Hope you've enjoyed the show so far. It's always a lot of fun to do this each and every year. Something special and something fun for homecoming. Last year, I was up at like 5 in the morning doing a show. 5 to 7. It was fun. And that show was just based around just being loud and just waking people up. This is more just about having a theme and just having some fun with this weird theme I thought of. So let's continue. Here's one of my favorite live albums, or a track from one of my favorite live albums, of course. This is Lou Reed from his Rock and Roll Animal album. This is a redo of a Velvet Underground tune that, of course, he wrote because he was in that band, of course. This is White Light, White Heat.

That was, of course, Deep Purple with Strange Kind of Woman from the Made in Japan LP. Right here on this special homecoming weekend edition of the Dad Rock Show with me, your host, Tom, right here on 88.1 FM WCWP with our homecoming 2026 weekend special, whatever you want to call it. That's from, of course, their Made in Japan live album from late 1972. Of course, recorded in over a few different concerts in Japan, and it's their best record. It's their best album. It's an amazing record. Every version is probably the definitive version of every song. It's an amazing record. If you haven't heard it, you should go listen to it. I just saw them live at Jones Beach. Richie came out. He wasn't great, but I don't think the point was for him to play well. The point was for him to be with, you know, the band he formed again, and that was just a beautiful moment. And I mean, you could just push aside all the, you know, oh, he wasn't that great, and just you know, appreciate the moment. And that's what was beautiful about that. It was, he came out for Smoke on the Water, and it was a very emotional moment. It was for the old man in me, for this 23-year-old guy. It was a very emotional moment. Let's just say that. And then before that was some Lou Reed with a cover. I guess it's a redo because he was in the Velvet Underground. White Light, White Heat from his Rock and Roll Animal LP from 1974, recorded at the Academy of Music in New York City. And in my opinion, it's the best thing he ever did. I love this record. It's five songs, and it is a powerhouse of a live album. Great players behind him. Great attitude in his voice. I mean, not great singing,

Really, on my show, what we usually do is we try to play a Beatles song every show. And this show, I can't do it because of the subject matter of sort of live in the 1970s. But what I usually like to do is do a set of solo Beatle tunes, and we can do that with every Beatle live in the 1970s. And we're going to discuss every song after we play all four of these songs. So for right now, here's John with New York City.

0: And that was a little Beatles live solo set right here on this special homecoming 2026 edition of the Dad Rock Show with me, your host, Tom, right here on 88.1 FM WCWP Homecoming 2026. Of course, one from each Beatle. We started with John with New York City from his one-to-one concerts from Madison Square Garden 1972. That's out right now as a set called Power to the People Live at the one-to-one concert. And there's a great film of it, which I just saw in theaters just about a couple months ago. It's a really interesting film, basically showing John's only full performance after leaving the Beatles, one of his only full performances as a solo artist. After that was Paul with Live and Let Die from the Wings Over America LP, a triple album set of pretty much a full Wings show in the mid-70s. A great live album, kind of a daunting listen sometimes because, again, it is three records in a giant gatefold, but it is a great record with a ton of great, great songs. And then after that was two songs from George's Concert for Bangladesh from August of 1971. The first one was a song from George called The Waiting on You All from his All Things Must Pass album. And then after that was a song from Ringo called, of course, It Don't Come Easy, which was, I think it was his first solo single released in 1970. I hope we had some fun on this show. Of course, you can listen to me every Wednesday night from 7 to 9 p.m. right here on this station, WCWP, as well as WXBA Brentwood. Usually playing stuff anywhere from the late 50s to today. Just two more songs for you. One of the big things in the 1970s for live recordings was jamming out a song for over 10 minutes. So we have two of those coming up. We have Lynyrd Skynyrd ending the show, but for right now, here is Led Zeppelin from Madison Square Garden from the Song Remains the Same soundtrack, Stairway to Heaven. I will see you on Wednesday. Enjoy the rest of this homecoming weekend and enjoy the music as always. I'll see you next time.
1: I think this is a song of hope.

We got time. We'll do one more. I want to feel it. What song? Yep. What song you want to hear? Tell me. I want you to tell them. One more time, baby. All right. Now let's put some grease in the frying pan, all right?

That's Metallica on 88.1 FM and WCWP.org and WXBA is this homecoming weekend. My name is Dave Friedland, hanging out with you on this cloudy but getting nice Saturday morning here on WCWP. That was Metallica, Until It Sleeps, for Adam, listening in Blacksburg, Virginia. We had Brandi Carlile, Church and State, from her latest album, Returning to Myself. And if you've never seen Brandi in concert, you have to go see her. She's fantastic. And Bruce Springsteen and E Street Band, Hungry Heart, UBS Arena, on May 5th, from his official bootleg recordings that he puts out after every show. That was at UBS. And if you heard the beginning of the song, when the audience sings the first verse back to him, he gave a little shout out to Billy Joel, which I thought was cool. And before that, we had Phil Collins, Inside Out. He's going to get into the Rock and Roll Hall of Fame.

later this year. The Rolling Stones, It's in the Stars, from their latest album, Foreign Tongues. That's for Doug in Southampton, and Foreigner, Say You Will, for Arnold in Holbrook. Right now, we're going to get back to the music, and we're going to do the latest from the Foo Fighters. 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

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That was Paul McCartney and Ringo Starr, Home to Us, from Paul McCartney's latest album, The Boys of Dungeon Lane. And Ringo is playing Forest Hills on October 1st, which should be really cool. Before that, we had Yes, It Can Happen from 90125. And we had the Foo Fighters, their latest Window from their latest album, Your Favorite Toy. This is Dave Freeland hanging out with you here on WCWP. And today, at 11:30, we have the pregame show with John Zoni and Jeannie Moon. And then at noon, we have the football game, LIU Sharks against the Villanova Wildcats, which should be a really good game. And right now, we're going to go back to the music. We're going to do something, the latest from Lissa Etheridge from her latest album, Rise. 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

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This is homecoming weekend. This is Dave Freeland hanging out with you. That was Tom Petty, Love is a Long Road, from the Full Moon Fever album back in 1989. That's for Bob listening in Farmingville. Mike Campbell and the Dirty Knobs, I Remember, their latest album called Mission of Mercy. That's their latest album. If you ever see them, Mike Campbell is a former member of Tom Petty and the Heartbreakers, and he's been doing he's had like four albums so far since about 5-6 years ago. And we had Rush with Bravado from Miles, heading to Cleveland to see Rush tonight for night number two. And if you haven't seen Rush on this tour, it's worth the money because it's fantastic. Annika Niles, yes, Annika Niles. In German, it's Nillies. Niles in English. I got that right. She has done a fabulous job honoring Neil Peart. Absolutely great. And Lauren Gold on keyboards has allowed Getty and Alex to just be free on stage. It's a fantastic show. You should definitely check it out. And before that, we had Bob Seger, You'll Accompany Me, and Melissa Etheridge, Being Alive. Right now, we're going to go back to the music. Here in WCWP and WXBA, we're going to go Billy Joel from the Bridge album. It's the 40th anniversary of the Bridge album. This is Big Man on Mulberry Street for WCWP alum Sarah listening in Niskayuna, New York.

That's the Dave Matthews Band on 88.1 FM and WCWP.org. It's Homecoming Weekend, WXBA as well. Before that, we had Daryl Hall and Dreamtime from Three Hearts and the Happy Ending Machine, which came out in 1986. That's 40 years old. And unfortunately, that record didn't do very well. Although it had a top five hit, Dreamtime was number five. The album didn't ride the Hall & Oates wave from 1980 to 85. But they had a good career after that. And now they hate each other. So what are you going to do? And before that, we had Billy Joel, Big Man of Mulberry Street. There are Sarah Niskayuna, New York. And I think I said that right again this time. And speaking of Billy Joel and his band, the Billy Joel Band is going to be doing a show without Billy, but doing a show at Hard Rock in Atlantic City on December 5th, and Mike Del Judas will be on lead vocals for that. And I think they might be gearing up for something next year with Billy. Billy might be doing something. I don't know. We'll see. But right now, later today, we have at 11:30 the pregame show with John Zoni and Jeannie Moon, and at noon, the Sharks versus the Villanova Wildcats. So we're looking forward to that. And right now, we're going to go back to 1986 again. This is the year of 86. And we're going to go to Van Halen released their seventh studio album, 5150, with their new singer at the time, Sammy Hagar. And all these years later, Alex and Sammy are not getting along as usual. Dysfunctional bands, even if they're not active, or they are. Anyway, here's 5150. Crank it up. 88.1 FM and WCWP.org. 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

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That's Paper and Fire from the Lonesome Jubilee album back in 1987. Before that, we had brand new music from U2, Street of Dreams, from their upcoming album, probably out later this year or early next year. Looking forward to that. And we have Van Halen, 5150, the title track from their 1986 album, with their first one with Sammy Hagar on vocals. That's for Danielle in L.A. This is David Friedland hanging out with you on this Saturday morning, right before the pregame show at 11:30 and the football game at noon. Right now we're going to do something from the late, great Dolly Parton. She made an album called Rockstar in 2023, and she collaborated on this song, Bygones, which she co-wrote. With Rob Halford on vocals and John Five and Nikki Six from Motley Crue. Here's Bygones, Dolly Parton and Rob Halford, 88.1 FM and WCWP.org. 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

88.1 FM and WCWP.org. It's Homecoming Week, and that's Heart. Who Will You Run To from the Bad Animals album from 1987. Before that, we had the Rolling Stones from their latest album, Foreign Tongues. If I say that right, called Side Effects. I guess when you get to your 80s, you start writing songs about side effects. What else would you write about? And Matchbox 20, Bent for Michelle in Westminster. And before that, we had America Ventura Highway for Sarah, listening in College Park, Maryland. This is Dave Freeland hanging out with you and on WCWP. And right now, in 15 minutes, I should say, at 11:30, John Zoni and Jeannie Moon will have the Sharks pregame show. And at 12 noon, you'll hear the LSU Sharks versus the Villanova Wildcats here on 88.1 FM and WCWP.org and WXBA. Right now, we're going to do another Bruce Springsteen track from Asbury Park, back

That show was September 15th, 2024, at the See Here Now Festival. And Lauren and Sarah were at that show. And here we're going to do the East Street Shuffle on 88.1 FM and WCWP.org. It's homecoming weekend.

0: the Mighty Max Lamberg and Anthony Almonte on percussion. And his name is
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0: Good morning and welcome to LIU Homecoming. We are live at the studios from WCWP and we are waiting for Sharks football at Sharks Stadium here in Brookville. LIU comes in looking for its first win after a difficult opening stretch. Villanova arrives at 1-2 coming off last week's FBS trip to Louisville. I'm Jeannie Moon and I am joined by my partner in crime, John Zoni, who is going to be breaking down all of the particulars of the game. And John, it's so good to be back with you again this year. And when you look beyond the records, what is the biggest thing that stands out to you about this matchup?
1: Thanks, Jeannie. Good to be back doing the pregame with you as well. And when you look at these two teams, one of the things that stands out is they haven't really, either one of them, played a complete game yet. The Sharks' problem has been starts. Right? In their first three games, they've been outscored in the first half 86-7. So digging themselves, admittedly, against a very tough schedule. North Dakota, who's a top 10 FCS team, Kansas, an FBS team, and an Albany team that's looked pretty good out of the gate and played a very close game earlier in the season against FBS Buffalo. On the flip side, Villanova has had trouble closing out games. They squandered a double-digit lead late in their opener against William & Mary. Then we got a one-point win on the road at Bucknell. And then, obviously, last week, FBS trip to Louisville, and they took a little bit of a beating. But they've struggled in the second half of games. They're being outscored in the second half 69-21. So even though this

0: is a, on paper, a very quality team, still ranked number 23 in the latest FCS coaches poll. It's Villanova, is, you know, the Sharks' problem has been starts. Villanova's problem has been finishes, and I think the team that can put together a complete game probably has the best chance of winning this afternoon.
1: And, you know, we have talked, LIU had a difficult opening schedule. I mean, but what do you think they've learned in the first three games that could help them today?
0: I think at this point in the season, Coach Cooper and the team, they're figuring out, I think they're still sort of figuring out what they have, even though they've got some key people back in certain positions, particularly Lucas Tanzani, quarterback. I think they're still trying to figure out what the overall picture is, and sometimes it's and sometimes playing a tough early schedule, sometimes it helps you learn that, and other times it doesn't. I think it's been a mixed bag. We look at the North Dakota game to start the season, you know, struggled badly in the first half, but then it's like showed some fight in the second half. The Kansas game, you know, a little similar, but obviously stepping up to play an FBS opponent. And last week against Albany, again, it was they scored in the first half of the time, but they've had trouble in getting out of the gate. This is something I discussed when I got here yesterday with one of our broadcast colleagues who'll be on the call for the game. Jeff Kroll is like, they haven't had a lead yet this season. So I think what Coach Cooper's is, I think they've still trying to figure out with the, you know, what exactly the what exactly they have as an overall group to try and get off to better starts, because you cannot be a minus 79 point differential in the first half. You know, that's how you're averaging being trailing by an average of five touchdowns. Yeah, I'm trying to do the math in my head, but again, it's like at any level, it's like again, conference play is coming up in a couple of weeks. You cannot get that far behind that early.
1: In the run game, that showed a little life last week against UAlbany. Is that where LIU's offensive identity has to begin? And I think that's really what you were saying just now about, you know, helping things gel. And how do they turn that kind of sustained offense they need against Villanova?
0: Well, I think ball control would be, and establishing a ranking would be very important against a team like Villanova, who, despite, again, their tough start, is still a ranked FCS team. You know, Stanzani is a dual threat option at quarterback, as Ethan Greed when he gets in. You know, Nathan Gray is their leading rusher so far, but he's only got 86 total yards on the season. So I think establishing a run game is critical in a game like this against a ranked opponent. You know, it should at least, even if you don't score right out of the gate, you know, just establish a ball control, get some first downs, some time of possession, and keep the and give the defense a chance, you know, to keep them off the field, having out to be there for extended period of times, because the defense has taken a beating against these quality opponents so far, allowing 42 points a game, allowing almost 475 yards a game. If you can establish the run, you know, possess the football and keep the defense off the field rather than having to be on the field for as long as they have been through the first three games, that would be a huge advantage for the Sharks if they can do that today.
1: And this is homecoming. It's the second home game. It's a chance to play in front of a campus full of alumni and families, and LIU is seeking that first win. What is a team, can they take that energy and turn it into a disciplined start?
0: Well, that's the big question, and I will say this. It's like, you know, it's happened before. I still remember, I want to say it was 1986. You know, back when it was still post-Pioneers football and they were playing D3, and they had, coming into the homecoming, which in those days was still in October, homecoming game was against St. John's, who had a pretty good team. When it was a conference game, they were looked like the class of the conference, and the then Pioneers, in front of a big home crowd, just absolutely, you know, came out of the gate flying and never let up. I believe they won that game 59-28, again against the St. John's team that I don't think had lost a conference game at that point. So playing in front of a big crowd, in front of homecoming, it's the big game on every team's one of the biggest games outside of a rivalry game is homecoming, because you know all the alumni will be here, the fans will be here, you know, family comes in, so a big crowd, and it's like the parking lot we're already jammed up when I got here at 10 o'clock.
1: Yeah, it's crazy.
0: So it's it can definitely be a help to a team that's looking for any sort of intangible, be it all, you know, be it on the field in the locker room or the 12th man in the crowd to get off to a quick start and try to get that first win.
1: So earlier this week, Josh Groening from WCWP Sports sat down with LIU head coach Ron Cooper to talk about this matchup, his team start, and what the Sharks need to do against Villanova. And here is Coach Cooper.
2: Coach, it's good to see you.
3: Good being here.
2: It's been another slow start to the season for your squad, going winless in three games to begin 2026. In your eyes, what went wrong against UAlbany?
3: Well, you know, we made a couple of mistakes early. One in the couple of things on defense that led to 14 points. Then I thought we settled down and played really well and did some good things and held them scoreless the rest of the half. Then, you know, when you're in a game, you can't make mistakes like we did in the kicking game. We punted the ball to them and to where we had them backed up, and they returned it to where if we didn't punt it, we were going for it on fourth down. That and a couple of big bust that we had on offense, where we had to turn over when we Luka went down, and we put the young kid in at quarterback, and I just said, let's go with Ethan to see could he go in and do it. He hadn't been practicing. So, but the guys, when I look at overall, there were mistakes, small mistakes that we got to just stop making.
2: One bright spot early on has been graduate defensive back Ryan Maxwell. He recorded a sack as well as recovered a fumble against the Great Danes last week. What has made him such a valuable part of the secondary for the Sharks?
3: Well, Ryan has played a lot of football. He's a grad transfer. He was a Division III All-American. I've known him since he was in high school. He's a great young man, very smart, but he understands the game, understands football, tough player, not very big, but can play the game.
2: And on that special teams play where Callum Brent rushed it 30 yards, I mean, was that ever in the playbook for you guys?
3: Well, teams have been doing what they're doing, sort of holding our punt team up. We noticed Kansas doing it to where they're not forcing a kick. They're putting maximum guys back to return a punt, holding us up on the line. And he saw an opening. They had their backs turned, and he ran for it and got his first down. That'll stop teams from doing it against us in the future.
2: I would think so. So with two more non-conference games, this one coming up against Villanova at home and then on the road at Florida International, what's the overall mindset going to these final two games before conference play begins in early October?
3: Well, I told our team I want to see us get better. You know, on paper, the teams that we've played are a little bit ahead of us as far as numbers and scholarship and all that type stuff. But they can only put 11 out there at a time. We're playing another team. Villanova's been in the playoffs. They have a quarterback that's returning for his seventh year. But I want to just see us get better. You know, if we play a great football game, meaning don't make mistakes, don't shoot ourselves in the foot, don't beat ourselves, I like to just see us play a clean football game on offense, defense, and kicking game.
2: We're talking with LIU Sharks football head coach Ron Cooper, and homecoming is always a special week here at LIU, and the main event is at Sharks Stadium, where your squad faces against that talented Villanova Wildcats team that was ranked number 7 in the top 10 in many FCS coaches polls before the season started, but they haven't really quite lived up to their preseason expectations. But when you've been in the film room, what has been your assessment of the team?
3: Very talented. They're hard-nosed. They had players on defense that can tackle, can run, and will hit. On offense, the quarterback makes them go. You know, the quarterback was granted a seventh year. It's probably what the NCAA and people are fighting right now, but he actually got the waiver to play a seventh season. So it's a long time. You know, he's been playing, so he's very, very, very good, very, very talented. And he's got some guys that do what they're supposed to do on the field, meaning they don't make many mistakes. So it'll be a good football game. It'll be a great challenge for us, and we're looking forward to it.
2: And early on in the season, the first quarter has not been kind at all, giving up 42 points in the first 15 minutes in those three games. What can be done to remain more competitive at the beginning of those games?
3: Well, we got to start fast. I've contemplated taking the ball first, but the philosophy behind it is always try to get the ball early in the second half. When you win the toss, you have a choice to receive or kick. I've deferred our choice to the second half, or they have deferred their choice second half to where we've had to take the ball. But I'd like to figure out a way to where our players start off the right way. You know, let us be the aggressor on offense or on defense. And let's not let them take it to us.
2: We're talking with LIU Sharks football head coach Ron Cooper. You've been in the college football sphere for many decades, going back to your early playing days at Jacksonville State in the late 70s and early 80s. Homecoming seemingly has always been a part of your college football career. What are your fondest memories during homecoming week?
3: Well, you know, it's always a time when you get in football, some of your teammates coming back, get a chance to have a lot of people on campus, family coming in, students that have graduated from here coming back for homecoming. But it's a fun time to where everybody remembers what they did when they were in college. And I remember homecoming at Jacksonville State like it was yesterday. We had a streak going to where we went, I think it was like 30 years in a row without a loss. So I think it was broken a little bit later on. But it's just a fun day. But it's also a game that we got to get ready to play in football.
2: And lastly, you said last week that graduate defensive back Trey Watkins was getting close to being back on the field. Will he make his anticipated debut this weekend against Wildcats, or is there still a little bit more patience?
3: Yeah, he's cleared to go. And whenever you get cleared, you always ease him into playing. You don't want to throw him out there for four quarters. So he'll play probably half the game, and then he'll be full speed ready to go next week.
2: Coach Cooper, it's a pleasure chatting with you as always, and good luck against Villanova on homecoming.
3: Thank you.
1: So thanks to Josh Grenning from WCWP Sports for that great conversation with Coach Cooper. And John, what did you take away from that? What did he say that most shapes the way you see this game today?
0: Well, I think it reiterated a lot of what I said. It's like, again, they've played the tough schedule so far, and he said it's like, you know, the need to make fewer mistakes and play a little bit cleaner, and which is sometimes tough to do when you play a schedule like especially the first two games. But I feel like it's like when we were having this conversation a year ago prior to homecoming against Sacred Heart, when of course they were coming off the then historic win over Eastern Michigan, is that you felt like with that team that team had turned a little bit of a corner. And I think over the course of all of last season, that was pretty much true. They finished 6-6, but they had three games that were decided late. There were one score games that being one of them. Mm-hmm. That if things break the other way, that could have been a 9-win team last year. Well, I think this year, I don't think they've yet to, as I mentioned earlier, really, really find out what their identity is, despite there is a good amount of talent back from that team last year. It still feels like, and you know, they're, you know, trying to, again, as Coach said, is trying, you know, trying to, you know, cut down on the mistakes, you know, and get everything together. And they haven't quite, and again, it's not always the easiest thing to do, is like, as it was, we talked about, you know, last year they opened with two games against FBS opponents, you know, and there's a large gulf between playing the University of Florida and playing Eastern Michigan. And Kansas is not quite, then again, you know, Florida's ups and downs. And maybe Kansas is on Florida's level these days. It wasn't always the case, but it's like it's sometimes tough to gauge, you know, how good you are when you, early on, it's a new season. There are always some personnel changes in college football. You play that tough schedule, which a lot of teams in the NEC have gone out and do with mixed results And sometimes it's hard to get an idea of what you are when you're playing teams like a North Dakota, who's number six in FCS, teams like Kansas, who is a mid-pack to, you know, maybe lower part of the top tier of Big 12 football these days.
1: And that's what I was thinking, that, you know, how do you figure out your team, how you can gel as a team when literally when you're facing a behemoth like Kansas compared to what LIU is? Mm-hmm. How do you figure that? And that's exactly what you were saying, is how do you figure that out when mm-hmm. you're just trying to maybe just survive the game? Yeah. And that's really a rough situation when you, mm-hmm. it sounds good on paper to give them this experience, but I don't know.
0: Mm-hmm. And again, it's one of these things that we see it with a lot of teams in this conference. Great example is Wagner, who last week played at James Madison, took a very rough beating, and this week travels out to play California. I'm looking at another one. Duquesne is playing Washington State this week. Central Connecticut is playing an FCS opponent, but they're playing the defending national champions and top-ranked team in the country in Montana State. And it's a catch-22. It's like not only for the Sharks, but I think for the entire NEC. They're trying, you know, they're trying to raise the you know, their level of competition. And also, it's like, you know, for some of these games also, it's you're getting the big paycheck, particularly from the SBS teams, to, you know, which you know, helps out the university both in terms of athletic program and overall. But on the other hand, it's can be very difficult to go into games when you know another team is so much deeper than you are, and things get out of hand fast, like they did against North Dakota, like they did against Kansas,
1: Florida last year.
0: It can be very difficult for a team to figure out what it is in some of these games. You find out some things about your team and your play games, but on the other hand, it's tough to say. It's like because of the big jump level wise between playing an FCS team and playing an FBS team, and even in the FCS, playing a team, you know, compared to playing like a team from the Big Sky or the Missouri Valley, as opposed to playing an Ivy League team or a conference game.
1: Right. Now, if we turn to Villanova, the Louisville score is the headline people saw. Mm-hmm. But this is still a veteran FCS program, and you said they're ranked 23rd. What is a truer read on the Wildcats as they come into Brookville today?
0: That's a little hard to say. It's like, okay, this is a team, again, started off the season ranked in the top 10 in FCS, but is in the middle of they've just changed conferences after years in the Coastal Athletic Association. They've moved to the Patriot League. They've got that. So it's tough to tell, because the opening game against William Mary led most of the way, but then William Mary mounts a big comeback late, wins the game. They go to Bucknell for their first conference game as a Patriot League member, and they struggled a bit, managed to come up with the win, 17-16. And they said last week, Louisville, ranked FBS team. That's that's always going to be a tough game, even if you're a level of a team at the FCS level of Villanova, and they took a bit of a beating. So it's a very weird situation with Villanova, who's, again, traditionally a consistent FCS playoffs team, but again, between the conference move and the game last week with Louisville, it's hard to figure out exactly what they are at this point, as they're going through a lot of changes in the program.
1: And if we look, you know, there's quarterback Pat McQuaid. There has been some attention around his eligibility situation, but the football reality is that LIU has to defend an experienced player who can make explosive plays. What's the key to making him uncomfortable?
0: I think probably getting, you know, pressure on him. Is like he's been very solid overall, but 654 yards and 4 touchdown passes, but he has thrown 3 interceptions. So if you can, as with any quarterback, if you can get pressure on him, it's like you can force him into things that and in fact, if I remember correctly, part of the, it's like after William Murray had come back to tie that season opener. He throws, you know, they tried to drive down and possibly get in position for a field goal. He throws an interception, and instead it's William and Mary that gets the field goal at the end of that game. So Sharks defense, I think, has to put some pressure on him. He's got a lot of good targets. He's got Jake Hilton is their leader in terms of yards per catch at over 23 a game. Braden Reed leads the team in receptions and touchdown catches. Brandon Binkowski's got 12 catches, so he's got a lot of quality targets and guys he can go to. So I think for Coach Cooper's defense, it's like the more they can make McQuaid uncomfortable and force him into maybe doing things, not necessarily mistakes, maybe doing things, you know, faster than he wants to do them, it will be a key for the Sharks this afternoon.
1: Yeah, and that's the thing. I keep thinking with any quarterback, you just don't want to let him set up. And if they can get the pressure on him where he can't, then that could be where they can take advantage of either interceptions, incompletes, and things like that. So, but going back to LIU, the line in front of our guys, like our quarterbacks, you know, the protection that our quarterbacks get, what are we looking at with regard to Villanova's defense and what kind of pressure they're going to put?
0: Well, it's been a very up and down. It's again, if you throw out the Louisville game because of, you know, FBS opponent, it's like Villanova gives up 35 in their opener against William and Mary. And then comes back against the next game against Bucknell and holds them to 16. So it's a defense that has potential. So it's like, obviously, and as we've said earlier, it's like ground, you know, we said if they can establish a ground game, that's important. So it's like both in terms of, you know, and you need the offensive line to be able to, you know, get off the blocks, you know, both in terms of run blocking and pass protection for Stanzani and Greenwood to try and, again, establish some ball control, time of possession. You're going up against a quality opponent, and the more you can keep the ball out of their offense's hands, the better position you could potentially be in, you know, in the second half of the game.
1: And that will lead me into the last thing before we toss it up to the booth. Before we get ready for kickoff, what's the one thing you'll be watching in the first quarter that tells you LIU has a chance of making this a four-quarter game?
0: Probably the first offensive possession, whether they get the ball, receive the kickoff, or whether they get it after a Villanova possession. Because again, this is a team that has not scored a point yet in the first quarter, and just 7 points in the first half all season. I think, again, and as I said before, even if they don't score on like their opening drive, if they can have some type of substantial offensive drive, move the ball, you know, control the football, I think that's a good start for this team. And it's a team that I think desperately needs a good start because they've been behind the eight ball so quickly in games through the first three games of the season.
1: Awesome. John, thank you. Awesome to be back with you again. And we're going to be throwing it up to the booth. Travis Demers and Jeff Kroll are there for the call. And thanks, and we'll be back at halftime. Hey, Shark Nation. LIU Sharks football is on the road. Saturday, September 26th, the Sharks head to Miami to take on the Florida International Panthers. Join Josh Brenning and Anthony Morello for all the action. Pre-game coverage begins at 5:45 with kickoff at 6. 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
5: There you go. 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Way to cover that. 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Good afternoon. I'm Jeff Kroll, part of Homecoming Weekend with the alumni here on WCWP. 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
6: Jeff, good to see you. Always good to be back here at Homecoming. And, you know, it's a little bit overcast today. We've had some sun the last couple of years, so it's nice to be able to actually see the field with the sun in our eyes. And expect some good football today as the Sharks look for their first win of the season, taking on a Villanova team that has had a lot of success over the last couple of years, reaching the national semifinals. This a week after playing an Albany team that was top 10, it is now top 10 in the country at the FCS level, and the two previous weeks, North Dakota and the University of Kansas. And as you point out, it is 68 degrees here and a little overcast, a perfect day for some September football on the island.
5: Yeah, it's been a brutal non-conference schedule, as you just alluded to, Travis. And this has been a theme for the Sharks, really, since they came into being back in 2019, as we've gone over in past years, when the old CW Post Pioneers and the LIU Blackbirds all merged teams and became the Sharks back in the fall of 2019. The Sharks have always played these rather difficult non-conference schedule to the point where they're just 3-25 in non-conference games. So this is another tough one today. Actually, it gets to the point you really look forward to the conference schedule, which starts in 2 weeks. Saturday the 3rd, they'll start Northeast Conference play.
6: Well, to your point, you look at the last handful of years, this year obviously at the University of Kansas, but the University of Florida, Baylor, TCU,
5: West Virginia. 2 years ago, yeah.
6: These games are vital to programs like LIU because they are big-time paydays.
5: Yep.
6: And those are the kinds of things that fund your university in the day and age where NIL is so important. And you have to be able to pay competitive salaries to the players coming in the NIL. You have to have that money come from somewhere. So when you're getting $700,000, $800,000, $900,000, $1 million plus from some of these big schools, not only do they help fund the football program, but they help fund the entire athletic department. So you do have to go out and play those teams, but it also shows you where you want to be, and you're playing some of the best of the best.
5: Yeah, and then when they get into conference play in a couple of weeks, they're hardened by it, at least according to Coach Cooper, as long as they're not too beaten up by it. And they've been very competitive in the conference play. When we get a chance later, I'll explain how the Sharks came within 1 yard of making the NCAA playoffs last season. So once they get into conference play, it's like a new opening day, and that happens in 2 weeks. But today we have the Sharks and the Villanova Wildcats.
6: Yeah, Villanova has obviously had a lot of success in recent history. The Villanova program, in terms of all athletics, has obviously had a lot of success.
5: Yeah, very well known for basketball, of course, in the Big East.
6: National championships, and they've got a couple of former players who, you know, might have made some Knicks fans happy a few months ago.
5: Just a few.
6: Yeah. So, but for them, unlike some of the other counterparts in their basketball conferences, you look at a team like UConn. UConn now does play back up at the FBS level. They went down to FCS. They're back at FBS. But where Villanova is right now, they are at the FCS level. They're dominating. They have a very successful program at this level.
5: Yes, they've been in the playoffs multiple times, the last 3 years in particular. Last year, they made it all the way to the national semifinals, and they have a number of members of that squad are still playing. They're off to a bit of a disappointing start in the sense that they're just 1-1 in conference play. Then they lost last week to Louisville, and that's what you were talking about earlier, Travis. That's one of those, they move up to FBS to play Louisville, who's a national power this year in the top 25. And so, okay, they got smoked in that game, but that's expected. But they today would hope to start to show the dominance that was expected. They're a preseason pick to win their conference, the Patriot League, and they need to show that starting today before they go back to conference play next weekend. They'll play Colgate, and they get into the grind.
6: Yeah, and to your point about that, you look at it from the Sharks' perspective. They're getting ready to start conference play here soon, and they want to have a good showing against a very good FCS team that is expected to win today. For Villanova, they're trying to get on track against a team that they believe they should beat and beat comfortably. they're looking at this at a completely different perspective, trying to get back to the national championship level that they believe that they are, while the Sharks are trying to make a statement. This game is important for both teams, but in very different ways.
5: All right, we see the coin toss at the center of the field, and the Sharks are going to get the ball to start this game. This is important in this sense. The Sharks in three games so far have never led. So they have an opportunity here on the first possession, maybe, to get their first lead of 2026. We'll see how that goes. So the Sharks will be taking the field and will be receiving the kick. They'll be lined up on the south end of the field with Villanova kicking from the north end. The field runs north-south. There's virtually no breeze. It's very, very light. The wind should not have any effect on the game whatsoever. If that changes during the game, of course, we'll let you know. But right now, whatever breeze there is, it appears it will be at the back of Villanova to start this game. But again, very, very light. Should not affect anything.
6: Sharks coming out in their home uniforms. Light blue jerseys, yellow pants, white helmets with the Shark logo on either side. White numbers with gold trim. Villanova in their visiting white jerseys, dark blue numbers, and white helmets with the V on either side. Dark blue pants. For the Sharks, they will be receiving and going from right to left. And it will be Dominic LeBlanc kicking off for Villanova.
5: We'll see who's deep. It looks like Josiah Brown is deep to receive this kick.
6: And it's an end-over-end kick that is fielded at the one-yard line. Out across the 10, cutting inside of the 15, out of the 20, out to the 23. A flag flies in from behind as the ball is carried out to the 24-yard line. And we'll see what the laundry means as the Sharks getting set to take over for their first offensive possession of the afternoon.
5: Beautiful afternoon, as we said, from the top of the broadcast. Always a fine turnout for homecoming. And a number of people on the Villanova side of the field, too. It's just a nice ride up from the Philadelphia area to join us here on Long Island on this Saturday afternoon.
6: Now that penalty will be on the Sharks and knock them back. So instead of being out of the 24-yard line, they will start their first possession of the day all the way back at their own 10.
5: I see Ethan Greenwood's in the game to start today.
6: Yep.
5: Hasn't started since the opener in North Dakota a few weeks ago. Was a bit banged up with a hamstring problem, but he's starting today for the Sharks.
6: Greenwood, the graduate student, out of the shotgun with two receivers out to the right, one to the left. And he'll roll to his left, slip, and a knee goes down. So a loss of 3 yards on the first play of the game. It was an option. He turned it upfield, and as he did, his plant foot slipped. And he'll lose, well, we'll call that officially 3 yards, so it'll bring up a second down and 13. Not a way you want to start.
5: Definitely not. Definitely not. Greenwood made a cameo last week getting back into action following his leg problem. He carried the ball a couple times, and that was it, but he's starting today.
6: This time, three receivers bunched right off the line to the left. Gray stands next to the quarterback, Greenwood. Man in motion from left to right. Dropped back, looks right now left, throws it over the middle. A sidearm pass as he felt the pressure incomplete as he was looking over the left side for the tight end, Johnny Marino.
5: Well, now it's third and quite long. Third and 13 right away for the Sharks, and they're backed up inside their own 10-yard line back at the 7. So they need to get some yardage or they'll be kicking from the edge of the end zone.
6: They need to get out to the 20 for a first down. Ball spotted just to the right side of the middle of the field. Two receivers out to the left as Greenwood again in the shotgun with Gray behind him. And two receivers out to the right. 47 seconds gone by in the opening quarter and a third down and 13 for the Sharks. Man in motion from right to left. Quick drop back, looking left. Now a screen pass over the middle of the field caught by Gray. And he'll be wrestled down out across the 14-yard line. And did not quite get back to the 15. So a pickup of about 7 yards, and that'll bring up a third down and 6.
5: So Callum Brent will come in to punt for the Sharks. Brent was named the Northeast Conference Special Teams Player of the Week for his performance last week. Even though it's not a conference game, they look at all the games played, and they still have, give players congrats on their performances. So Brent will kick. He's standing at the goal line. He'll move up a few yards before he kicks.
6: Braden Reed waiting at about the 42-yard line of Villanova. As the clock continues to tick, a minute and a half gone by here in the first quarter, no score. A good snap to Brent, It's a sidewinding kick. And caught by Reed at his own 45. Gets past the tackler. Out across midfield. Cuts to the near side. Inside the 40-yard line to the 35-30. Pushed out of bounds at about the 34-yard line. The 24-yard line, rather. So a terrific opening field position for Villanova as they get their first possession of the afternoon.
5: 29-yard kick return. This has actually been an issue, Travis. Last week, Brent had a great week kicking. He averaged over 50 yards a punt, but their line drive kicks, and there was a 46-yard return last week and an 18-yard return. Now, a 29-yard return. So,
6: it's the old out-kicking your coverage.
5: That's it. That's it. So, great field position for Villanova.
6: So, that will bring in the quarterback, Pat McQuaid, the 25-year-old graduate student who's had a couple of stops before making his way to Villanova.
5: We get a chance, we'll tell you the story. There's a bit of controversy surrounding McQuaid.
6: Two receivers to the left, one to the right. McQuaid out of the shotgun from the 25-yard line. Hand off inside, and it's going to be Mace who takes it left off the line all the way down to the 20, a pickup of 5 yards. That'll bring up a second down and 5 for the Wildcats.
5: So already the Wildcats in the red zone. They actually mark it at the 19. So in the red zone, right away after just one play, the Wildcats are threatening.
6: Out of the shotgun again, this time second down and 4. The 15-yard line is the first down marker. Hilton wide out to the left. Out to the right is Brandon Brankowski. Play clock down to 10. And a handoff inside again. This time Mace slips behind the line of scrimmage and he's tripped up for a loss of a yard as he is brought down back at the 20.
5: McQuaid in his career has thrown for over 8,000 yards. So a very experienced quarterback in the game for the Cats on this third down and 5 yards to go.
6: They need to get to the 15-yard line for a first down. Ball inside the left hash. As Villanova goes from left to right. McQuaid out of the shotgun. Barking signals. Play clock at 10. Fakes the handoff. Looks over the middle of the field. Caught inside for a first down. Inside the 5. It's a fumble. The ball is loose out of the back of the end zone. It's a turnover. The ball was caught by Braden Reed. It was stripped out of his hands inside the 3. Out of the back of the end zone. It should be a touchback.
5: Discussing whether he still had possession as he reached the goal line.
6: It looked like that ball was stripped well outside.
5: Yeah, here comes the call. We're not hearing the referee.
6: You don't hear the official. It is a touchback. It is a turnover and a big defensive play by the Sharks as they force a turnover after terrific opening field position for Villanova.
5: And actually, a well-executed pass play, Travis, to cut through the middle, and it looked like it was going for 6. Instead, it went for a turnover.
6: That was a terrific play by the defensive back. I didn't see who that was that made the play, but just stripped the ball right out of his hands. They were not bringing him down. He was walking into the end zone if that ball was not fumbled.
5: But he lost possession before getting to the goal line. Therefore, the ball rolled through the back of the end zone. Touchback, Sharks ball from the 20.
6: So here's Greenwood out of the shotgun from the 20-yard line. Quick handoff inside. Gray is swallowed up behind the line of scrimmage. He's going to lose a yard. And so far, the Sharks have only had about 3 yards of positive gain here through their first series plus, and there's an injured Shark down on the field. So an official's timeout here as they tend to the injured player. 3 minutes and 24 seconds in.
5: Sharks come into this game 0-3. We said at the top of the game, if you were with us, that the Sharks are certainly looking for a win. They lost their opener out in North Dakota by a score of 42-21, nationally ranked North Dakota number 6 in the nation. Then they went out to Kansas, which is a Big 12 school, and really had trouble there, as expected, really, losing 51-6. And then last week, a disappointing performance here at home, the home opener against the University of Albany, losing 35-13. So the Sharks are 0-3, playing Villanova today, and also facing another FBS team next Saturday, FIU, down in Miami. So the schedule is tough. Sharks are hoping to do something today. Do we have any idea who that is?
6: It's Nathan Gray, the starting running back. That's not great for the Sharks, the freshman 6'2", 225.
5: No, he's
6: the leading rusher for the Sharks.
5: He's got some strength, and Oh, he's having trouble putting pressure on his right leg.
6: Yeah, the trainers were looking at his right ankle, which is already taped up, and he needs help coming off the field.
5: Yeah.
6: And that is not what the Sharks wanted to see here early in this first quarter.
5: Definitely not. Gray has been the leading rusher with 86 yards so far this season coming into the game.
6: Scored his first career touchdown last week against Albany.
5: So it was a loss of one on the play. It'd be second and 11 when we resume play here.
6: And they're
5: the
6: back
5: Sharks
6: at it.
5: With the ball at their own 19.
6: Two receivers to the right, two to the left. Greenwood out of the shotgun. And there's a handoff this time to the left side, cutting in. And now outside across the 25-yard line down to the 27 is Nasir Hennigan, the junior from Williamsport, Pennsylvania, who took it all the way out to the 29. That's a gain of 10 and bring up a third down and short. Clock ticking, 11:10 to play here in the first quarter. No score.
5: So finally, a makeable third down for the Sharks here. Just third and one. We'll see if they run or pass on this play. We could really use a first down and get a drive going.
6: And Gray is back in after suffering the ankle injury. And the defensive tackle burst through the line of scrimmage. The question is, was he drawn offsides, or is this going to be a first down via the penalty?
5: And we'll know that momentarily.
6: The official's discussing it.
5: And here we go.
6: It is offsides on the defense, so the Sharks will get their first down of the day thanks to the 5-yard penalty. The right defensive tackle just jumped the gun a little bit, and that'll move the chains.
5: Hey, take it any way you can get it.
6: Yep.
5: So first down Sharks at their own 34-yard line.
6: Just over 4 minutes gone by here in the first quarter, no score. Greenwood out of the shotgun. Gray behind him, man in motion from left to right is Josiah Brown. Back to pass, rolling to his right, chased out of the pocket. He's going to look right, throws low as he was looking for Brown, and really just had no chance to complete that pass as he was running for his life.
5: Second and 10 coming up for the Sharks.
6: So the ball to 34-yard line. He can get out to the 44 for a first down. 10:38 to play here in the opening quarter. From Shark Stadium.
5: No score on this Saturday afternoon. Sharks looking to maybe take a lead for a change.
6: Here's Greenwood back to pass. Looks right, caught at the 41-yard line. And wrestled down after a pickup of about 7 yards. As that catch was made on the outside by Evan Brooks, the junior from Harrington Park, New Jersey. So a third down and three.
5: Third and three. These are makeable. The very first series of the game, it was third and 13. Those are so difficult. But third and one, third and three, these are makeable for the Sharks.
6: Likely a conversion on third down and short. And he did it out to the 44-yard line for a first down. Ball spotted at the far hash mark. Man in motion again from right to left. This time it's going to be handoff to Gray. Lowers his shoulder and powers his way to the chains. They're going to spot that ball on the plus side of the 44, and it is a first down, and that'll move the sticks, and the Sharks will keep the drive alive.
5: I believe that was Sam Slade with that carry. And he looked good. Cut through the line. First down, Sharks. Hey, Travis, these numbers are tough to read. They're very light. It's a light blue jersey and white numbers. And, 21 and 31 can get can easily be missed. So that was Slade on that carry.
6: Yep.
5: First down, Sharks.
6: Here's Greenwood looking left again, chased out of the pocket, tucks it under, tripped up across midfield, and he's going to pick up about 9 yards as the Sharks continue to move the ball on the ground.
5: So the Sharks doing it with a ground attack right now, and they're in Villanova territory for the first time today.
6: Here's a play action, dropping back to pass again. Greenwood chased out of the pocket, rolling right, takes it to the sideline, sidearms it, but the ball is broken up out on the far side of the field for an incompletion. That's a good defensive play over there on the far side by Newton Essia.
5: I think the original play was for Greenwood to find someone deep over the middle, but it wasn't there, and he had to scramble out to the right.
6: Another third and short, third down and one from the Villanova 47. Tysel Spencer, the tailback, stands to the right of Greenwood out of the shotgun. Three receivers out to the left. Spencer shifts to the left.
5: Almost got a Villanova guy to jump again.
6: Play clock down to three. Down to two. They're not going to get this playoff. Do they get a timeout? They do indeed, just in time before a penalty. As you're right, the right defensive tackle jumped again but was able to get back on side with the hard count. And they were going to let that play clock run out.
5: So I gave you LIU's first three games, 0-3. Villanova is 1-2. Now, they started the season against William & Mary, who is expected to be their prime tough team to beat in the Patriot League. And what a wild finish that game had. Villanova was up by 10 points with 53 seconds left in the game. But a field goal at that point by William & Mary. Then William & Mary recovered an onside kick, threw a touchdown pass to tie the game. Villanova then gets the ball back, hoping

0: to move down the field and get a field goal to win it in the closing seconds. But an interception by William & Mary run back into field goal range. William & Mary kicks the field goal, scores 13 points in the last 53 seconds to win the game, 35-32.
1: Here we go on third down and one. And ball then spot at the 47.
0: Yep, Villanova dropped the next two as well.
1: Now the shotgun is Greenwood. Spencer shifts to his right, two receivers to the right. And off inside. No, it's Green. We're going to take it himself. Tucks it under. Splits inside. Tucks to the outside. Down the sideline. To the 15-10. Wrestled out of bounds all the way down to the 3-yard line. It is a pickup of 43 yards for the biggest rushing play of this season for the Sharks.
0: That is it. The longest run from scrimmage for the Sharks so far in 2026.
1: They're going to hurry up right back up to the line of scrimmage. First down and goal from the Villanova 3. Two receivers right, one to the left. Greenwood out of the shotgun, Spencer to his left. Ball spotted on the right hash mark. Drops back, looks left, floats it to the left side, and it's broken up. The corner was all over the receiver, grabbing his jersey. And the receiver, Josiah Brown, wanted a penalty as Newton Esiam was all over him, but no flag.
0: So second and goal for the Sharks. From the 3-yard line, looking to take the lead here today in a homecoming game.
1: Greenwood gets the play call from the sideline, no huddle. Trip receivers to the left side, one wide out, out right. Greenwood calling signals, play clock down to 6. Spencer shifts out now to the left with an empty backfield. He's going to tuck it under, run, cuts inside, spins, works his way towards the goal line. Does he power his way through? He is going to be just short. The Sharks players are signaling touchdown. But the side judge comes in and says, nope, just short of the goal line. So it'll be third down and goal from inside the 1. Greenwood helmet came off. He's going to come over to the sideline, and that means Lucas Stanzani's got to come in.
0: Oh,
1: and the rule is the helmet comes off, and unless you call a timeout, the player has to come off the field. So we'll see Lucas Stanzani for the first time today.
0: Yeah, of all times to lose your helmet. Third goal from the 1.
1: Just inside the 1, Spencer to the left of the quarterback, Stanzani, and we're going to have a penalty as the center got pushed over by a defensive lineman who burst through the line of scrimmage. And so far today, the penalties are hurting Villanova as they are not disciplined at all on the defensive front.
0: Well, this penalty, since the ball was inside the 1 to begin with, is about a 6-inch penalty because you can't move it too far. It's half the distance.
1: It also means that Greenwood can come back in after the penalty, so he does not miss a play. Greenwood back in, 4 receivers left. Spencer to his right in the backfield.
0: Excellent point, Travis. That is true.
1: Here's Greenwood. Hands off inside, and they're going nowhere as Spencer is wrapped up for a loss just outside the 1, so it is decision time for Ron Cooper. Does he go for a field goal to give his team the first lead of the season, or are they going for 6 against the Villanova Wildcats?
0: Coach Cooper is on the field signaling something to the referee.
1: Yeah, I think they're going to go for it. Yeah, they are. Greenwood's going to stay on the field. The play clock is at 15.
0: I think they're going to go for a timeout, actually, and then decide.
1: Yeah, Rod Cooper runs out onto the field calling the timeout. The play clock had ticked to under 10, and he is not getting the timeout from the official as he finally gets the timeout called. But this isn't a play that you want to mess around with here.
0: Cooper's very upset about something. He's way out by the hash mark discussing something with the official.
1: And one official's pointing towards the corner where the timeout came from. But, Jeff, in this situation against a team that is heavily favored against you inside the 1-yard line on a 4th down, that's not a decision that you want to rush through. So even though it's already your second time out here in the first quarter, you've got to take advantage of the opportunities when you have them.
0: Absolutely. I personally would go for it. We'll see what Coach Cooper does. I mean, they're 0-3. It's time to put the pedal to the metal and go for it here.
1: It's a big momentum play because if you get it here, now you put an opponent on the road who is expected to beat you on their heels.
0: Yeah.
1: If you don't get it, though, now you're leaving points on the board against a team that you can't leave points on the board against.
0: That's correct. That's why he's the coach. We're not.
1: Yep.
0: But let's see what they do.
1: They're going to go for it.
0: exactly 7.

0: 7 minutes to go, first quarter.
1: Ball spotted at the one, fourth down and goal. Greenwood comes out.
0: Gotta try to make that long run pay off.
1: Three receivers to the right. And in motion from right to left. Drops back, looks left, now right, rolls out of the pocket. Cuts outside, pushed out of bounds at the 7-yard line for a loss of six. That play had no chance of anything happening with. It was blown up from the beginning. And the Sharks will turn it over on downs after having the ball inside the one.
0: So disappointing. What a great drive. The Sharks got the ball back after Villanova fumbled on their way into the end zone. The ball rolled through the end zone. It was a touchback, and the Sharks got the ball at the 20 and took it all the way down the field, 79 yards to the goal, just about to the goal line, but couldn't punch it in from inside the one on fourth down. So it's Villanova ball from the 7-yard line, first down, still no score.
1: And they'll put the ball back in the hands of the quarterback, McQuaid, and they moved it well when they had it last time. The problem was they turned it over quickly. Here's a handoff to the inside, out across the 10-yard line to the 15, and tripped up at the 17. And that will be a pickup of about flags coming in all over the place. There was pushing and shoving after the play. After a pickup of about 9.
0: So we've played over 8 minutes. This is actually only the second possession for Villanova.
1: Well, that Sharks drive took a lot of time off the clock.
0: Yeah, and Villanova had the ball really for a short period of time. They had a great punt return. It took down to the 24-yard line. So they had a short field, then screwed that up going into the end zone. So now this is only their second possession, but this is a big penalty on the Sharks.
1: It'll be a personal foul penalty against LIU. And move the ball all the way out to the 32-yard line. So after having the ball inside the Villanova 1, the Wildcats now have a first down from their own 32, just two plays later. McQuaid out of the shotgun. Ball spotted on the far hash mark as Villanova goes from left to right. 6:28 and counting here in the first quarter. Hand off inside. Flags all over the place as the running back Isaiah Ragland is brought down behind the line of scrimmage.
0: And officials have been very active so far today.
1: And the Villanova offense walking back as if they know this penalty is on them.
0: Waiting for the official.
1: I didn't see the official signal, but the referee is walking away from the play.
0: There's personal foul, face mask.
1: So that'll drop him back 15 yards. So it'll remain first down, but it'll be a first and 25. That'll move the ball right back to where it was before the Sharks penalty back at the 17. 6:21 to play first quarter, no score here at Long Island University. Ball at the Villanova 17, first down, then you need to get out to the 42 for a first down. Two receivers left, one to the right. Man in motion right to left. Here's the handoff again. Inside the 20-yard line, out to the 24, as Ragland will be brought down after a pickup of about 7 yards. And that will bring up a second down and 16.
0: It's a chance for the Sharks defense to hold here and get the ball back in decent field position. Second and 16, long way to go for the Wildcats. Now we have a Shark down on the field.
1: Yeah, the Sharks player just kind of hit the field after the ball had already been spotted and Villanova was walking up to the line of scrimmage.
2: There's no way, boys!
0: So we'll see what that's all about. It gives us a chance to talk about the quarterback, McQuaid. It's a bit of a controversy surrounding the Villanova quarterback this season. He has bounced around through the years. He's 25 years old. He was 25 back in March and has already had quite a career. He redshirted a year. He was a walk-on at Kent State. Then he transferred to Mississippi Gulf Coast Community College, where he played for a season. Then he transferred to Nichols State. That's in Louisiana.
3: Thibodaux, Louisiana, the way down to the Gulf Coast.
0: So he played 2 years with Nichols State, then transferred last season to Villanova.

0: He's able to avoid the rush. He's going to take it himself out across the 30-yard line and thrown out of bounds at the 35. Flags coming in from everywhere as a Sharks player had his helmet ripped off back at the 24. So that was a huge pickup. But Ravon Murray of the Sharks got his helmet ripped off in the backfield. So we'll see if that negates this big play for Villanova.
1: Villanova's saying it's on the Sharks.
0: And it is.
1: The penalty's on the Sharks.
0: They're going to move this ball out even further after a big pickup out to the 35.
1: So this will be the play and the penalty tacked on.
0: Yep.
1: They're going to midfield.
0: Yep. There's a face mask penalty on the Sharks. So after a first and 25 from their own 17, now it's a first down and 10 to go from midfield.
1: So to finish the point on McQuaid, he's playing, but there's still some stuff pending with the courts. We'll see how that goes in the future, but he's out there for Villanova.
0: Out of the shotgun, first and 10, handoff to Ragland again, runs through the line of scrimmage, bounces off a defender, and picks up about 2.5 yards across midfield, inside the 48.
1: This drive started back at the 7 after the Sharks were stopped on a fourth down play from inside the 1. Loss on the play, and Villanova took it over at the 7, and now they're across midfield over to the Sharks' 47.
0: Second down and 7, under 5 minutes to play in the first quarter. No score. Wade out of the shotgun. Two receivers out to the left and one to the right. Tight end shifts from the left to the right. Play clock down to 5. Ball is snapped. Wade back to pass. Looks near side. It's caught at the 46-yard line. No gain as it's broken up by Xavier Cannaday. A big tackle. They did end up picking up 1 yard. Cannaday came up with a huge play after the ball was caught by Nolan Clayton for a pickup of 1. Cannaday, the senior, transfer from Mississippi Valley State, the home of Jerry Rice and Delta Devils.
1: Third down for Villanova, 3rd and 6.
0: They need to get to the Sharks 40 for a first down. Empty backfield for McQuaid here on 3rd down and 6. Drops back, has lots of time. Steps up, throws over the middle of the field, and he overthrows his intended receiver, who was wide open down the middle of the field as he was looking for the sophomore Braden Reed, who had his step on the defender. Overthrew him by about 2 yards, and that'll bring out the punting team here for the Wildcats. Luke Myers, the punter. Sophomore. I'd love to tell you who the Sharks' return man is, but he's got his jersey tucked up under his numbers like it was the 80s. The difference is his bare belly isn't showing.
1: Yep.
0: Where's Forrest Whitaker when you need him? 3:48 to play in the first quarter, no score. End over end high kick and a fair catch at the 11, and that's where the Sharks will take over. Good defensive stand by the Sharks on the third down situation. And you got to love the way that the Sharks defense has rebounded, Jeff, after it seemed like those first two plays of the game, Villanova was moving the ball with ease. They forced the turnover. And if it wasn't for penalties,
1: two big penalties,
0: the positive yardage would not be there today for Villanova.
1: Yeah. So the other thing you could say, Travis, you know, 3:41 left in the first quarter. We're scoreless. Yeah, it's been a very entertaining first quarter.
0: Yeah, it certainly has. So here's Greenwood out of the shotgun on first down. He's got Spencer to his right, one receiver out to the left. Greenwood's going to run it himself, goes right, looks for a block, has some time, now cuts inside, spins forward, and he stays on his feet before eventually being tripped up back at the line of scrimmage. Went a long way for no gain. You know, earlier we mentioned the ankle injury to Nathan Gray, and I had thought that was him coming back in. You had pointed out that it wasn't. It was Spencer. We have not seen Gray since that injury.
1: Yeah, I mean, the way he hobbled off the field, it seemed hard to believe that he would be back in.
0: Yeah.
1: At least this quickly. He had trouble walking off the field.
0: Second down and 10, 3:04 and counting here in the first quarter. Sharks at their own 11. Ball at the far half.

0: Hash mark. Greenwood drops back, low snap, and he picks it up with his left hand. Flag comes in, ball thrown over the middle of the field, off the hands of the intended receiver for an incompletion. As he was looking for Johnny Marino, a sophomore from Peckville, Pennsylvania.
1: Must have been an interesting call for Villanova. It's probably a holding penalty, I would think, on the Sharks. Do they accept it? Because it's only half the distance at this point.
0: Yeah, and you would, give them another down.
1: Third and 10 is still a pretty long play. Let's see.
0: And it's face mask against LIU.
1: Oh.
0: So they are going to indeed decline the penalty. So instead of backing it up to about the 5.5-yard line and making it second down and 15-16, they'll take the loss of down instead.
1: And third and 10.
0: 2:54 to play first quarter.
1: Seemed like a logical decision.
0: Yeah, that makes sense. They need to get out to the 21-yard line for a first down. Greenwood out of the shotgun. Play action, drops back, steps up, sees a seam and goes right. Now cuts to the outside, spins forward, powers his way out across the 20-yard line to the 23-yard line, a pickup of 12, and a first down for the Sharks.
1: Oh, he took a hit right about the 19 or 20-yard line, Travis.
0: Yeah, I felt that up here.
1: And still powered through that to get the first down because that, if he went down at the 19, he would have been short.
0: Right back up to the line of scrimmage. Three receivers to the left side of the field. Greenwood out of the shotgun. Low snap, picks it up. Screen pass left. Past the intended receiver. Just barely a forward pass. Now as he was looking for Jaden Simpson, the sophomore from Brooklyn. That was forward by maybe a half yard. That saves him some yardage.
1: 2:18 remaining here in the first quarter. And the Sharks with the ball again. Trying to make something happen. Boy, they came so close on the last drive, but fell a half yard short. Jeff, trying again.
0: I know you have the box score there. I'd love to see the time of possession after this play. Second down and 10 from their 23. This time Greenwood rolls left, throws on the run, and he throws it right past his receiver, Simpson. So an incompletion. The Sharks will have a long way to go here on third down. They've had a couple of third down conversions today, but those have been on third and short. The lone third and long today was a third and 13 on that first drive. They came up empty and were forced to punt. 2:13 to play first quarter. Greenwood out of the shotgun. Five receivers, three left, two right. Ball in the far hash mark. Man in motion from right to left. And tuck it under and run. Cuts up field. Has a seam across the 35. Steps inside. Wrestled down at the 38-yard line. It is a gain of 15 and another Sharks first down.
1: Well, they don't update the time of possession during drives at this level, Travis. So coming into this drive, it was 6 minutes and 44 seconds for the Sharks to 4:35 for Villanova, so 6.5 to 4.5, but you have to add all this time now to the Sharks' total, and they may finish the quarter with the ball, so Villanova only had the ball for 4.5 minutes.
0: Lucas Denzani in at quarterback for the first play today. There's a handoff right. Spencer has it, tucks his head under, and the helmet of the defensive tackle is ripped off as he loses about a half yard. You know, Jeff, after that last play, after the first down, the corner, the safety for Villanova, Jamie Tyson, was pushing and shoving with the Sharks player, and then he took a dive. After he landed, he then jumped backwards and flailed to the official. Obviously, they saw it. They're not going to be duped by that. In the NBA, where I spend most of my time, that's a flop and a technical foul.
1: Yeah.
0: They don't have that here, but they should.
1: Good point. Yes. Yes. That's an act right there. They have flopping in the NHL also.
0: Yep.
1: Diving.
0: Second down and 10. High snap for Stanzani. Pulls it down. Throws in the slot. It's caught out across the 45 to the 46 and 47-yard line. So that's going to be a pickup of about 8 yards as the catch was made by Santana Young. Santana Young appeared in 5 games last year as a freshman from Harrisburg, Pennsylvania. So a third down and 2. We've already extended this drive once with a third down conversion. 40 seconds to play here in the quarter. The Sharks have had the ball for most of this first quarter. Anzani again. One receiver split out to either side, and now a man in motion from left to right is Brooks. Here's a play action. Sanzani dumps it off. It's a first down as the ball is caught across midfield down to the 48-yard line as the catch was made by Tristan McFarland, the redshirt freshman from Temple, Pennsylvania, and that will move the chains again and will probably be the final play of the first quarter. The clock is down to 5. That will indeed do it for the first. And another first down for the Sharks, as they've been impressive.
1: I said it once before, I'll say it again, as this first quarter ends, Travis. There's no score, but boy, it's some action in this first quarter. Very entertaining. Just great to have you here. You know, I didn't get to mention earlier, Travis, we're very proud of Travis. When did you graduate here? 2003?
0: 2003.
1: Yeah.
0: It doesn't feel like 23-plus years ago.
1: Well,
0: but it
1: I
0: is.
1: Go back a little further than
0: little
1: that.
0: Bit,
1: you know,
0: little
1: just
0: bit.
1: A little bit, back in the 70s. And I knew Travis as a student. That's the first time we met, actually, here at the field, as you were calling games over on from the other side.
0: The other side, the old treehouse.
1: The old treehouse. And Travis has gone on to a wonderful career. He is the voice of the Portland Trailblazers in the NBA. And thanks to the fact that the Trailblazers don't start play till next month, we get a chance to have him here for homecoming.
0: Yeah, worked out well. This is the third straight year I've been able to be here.
1: Well, they keep having homecoming in September.
0: They do, and it's great. The NBA broadcast meetings were this week in Brooklyn. So I was able to work it out while I was there for a couple of days and then went up to see my parents and then got to come out here. And it's always, I always appreciate the fact that 20-plus years later, people still remember who I am and allow me to come back.
1: Yeah.
0: So it's an honor to come back every
1: year. Great to have you here and to work alongside you. We're having a great time. Beautiful, beautiful afternoon.
0: Yep.
1: Is this what weather's like in Portland this time of year, too?
0: It is.
1: Is this a nice time of the year out there?
0: When people think of Portland, they think of rain, right?
1: Yeah.
0: Seattle is way worse than Portland when it comes to the rain.
1: Yeah.
0: Summers in Oregon are beautiful. It doesn't rain at all. So from about mid-April until October or so, it doesn't rain. There's no humidity. Summers are dry and beautiful. And then when you get to the winter, you know, about early October, that's when you start to see some rain and mist. And it doesn't usually get colder in the 40s or so. But today would be a typical day in the Portland area.
1: In September, at this time of the year.
0: At this time of year. I would imagine the weather's probably pretty similar.
1: Oh, great temperature in the upper 60s, partly cloudy. Just a great day as we start quarter two.
0: They flip the field, Sharks, from left to right. And here's the handoff to Spencer. Rather, that's going to be Spencer, who takes it inside the 45-yard line down to the 43 as Greenwood was back in at quarterback.
1: By the way, Sharks had the ball for 10 minutes and 25 seconds of the first quarter.
0: Wow.
1: To 4:35 for Villanova. And Greenwood so far 74 yards rushing today, including that big 44-yard run in the first quarter, but he's only 2 for 9 passing.
0: Second down and 5 from the Villanova 43. Here's a handoff to Spencer. He's tripped up, but he does get a couple of yards as he falls forward to the 41. And that'll bring up a 3rd down and 3.
1: Both teams came so close to scoring in the first quarter. Villanova was first. They had what appeared to be a touchdown happening, but the receiver fumbled the ball before he reached the goal line. The ball rolled through the end zone for a touchback. So Villanova lost their chance to score. The Sharks then took the ball all the way down the field, made it to the half-yard line before they were stopped on 4th down. So both teams have had chances, but there's still no score.
0: Sharks 5 of 7 on 3rd down. It's a 3rd down and 3. Man in motion from left to right. Play action. Now it's going to be Greenwood running left. He turns the corner, reaches forward, knocked out of bounds.
1: Oh.
0: Got a big groan from the crowd. It was not a late hit, though, and he's going to be a yard short of the 1st down. It was just a big hit.
1: Well, he also ran into the sticks. He can't, I don't know, they still call him the chain gang? The chain gang. Well, they all came together right where the 1st down marker was lined up. And they're going to say he went out before getting the 1st down. He's going to be short by, it looks like, a yard.
0: About a yard, yeah. Now, here's a question for you. I don't know the answer to this. If something like that happens and the chain breaks, the physical chain breaks, how do they keep track of things?
1: I don't know.
0: I've never seen it happen. Here we go. It'll be a 4th down and 1. They have not changed the down marker on the field, but it is 4th down and 1.
1: I think they have backup chains, believe it or not.
0: That would make sense.
1: Just in case. Because you can't take that chink out of that. It wouldn't be 10 yards anymore.
0: Right. It would be like 9 yards and 35 and a half inches.
1: Yeah. So I think they obviously know where the ball needed to reach. Yep. They could bring another chain out. But here we go.
0: Fourth down. Fourth down and one. They need to get to the 38. And there is another offsides penalty. They're going to blow this play dead. And again, the Villanova defensive line not disciplined. 5 yards in favor of the Sharks, and it will move the chains.
1: It's at least the third offsides.
0: Yep. And the second one resulting in a first down for LIU. They have not moved the chains yet. And there we get the official signal. It is indeed offsides. And these are the type of things that keep an underdog team in the game when you have drives that get extended because of penalties.
1: Definitely. Definitely. LIU just wants to hang in there for a while, get the sense that they're competing, and then you get to the second half and see how it all plays out.
0: Clock ticks, 13-17 to play in the half. No score. Sharks first down and 10 from the Villanova 34-yard line.
1: Sharks have been well behind in all three of their previous games this season by halftime. So looking to make a difference here.
0: Greenwood runs it again. This time goes right inside the 30-yard line. Lowers his shoulder down to the 25. They'll give him 9 yards on the play. And, Jeff, you mentioned the 10-plus minutes of time of possession in the first quarter. That's now over 12-plus minutes. You start to wear down this defense, and you move the ball methodically like this, you're going to be able to take chunks off the yardage and keep the chains moving.
1: It's not something we've seen from LIU this season. Last week they had trouble doing that against Albany.
0: This time it's a handoff. It'll be to Sam Slade, picks up the first down to the 23 as he picks up about 2 yards.
1: So the ground game's been effective. They're certainly having trouble in the air. Greenwood just 2 for 9 passing. But they've been effective enough on the ground. And this time now, hoping it pays off with some points.
0: First down from the Villanova 23. Greenwood out of the shotgun, play action, looks left, now looks right. Throws it near side, caught at the 15-yard line, and knocked out of bounds after a pickup by Evan Brooks. Down to the 15 as he picked up about 8.
1: So a couple yards short of yet another first down as the Sharks are methodically moving towards the goal line.
0: Brooks came into the game with 4 catches for 44 yards on the season. Second down and 2, and a handoff. And a loss of a couple of yards as Slade is going to be knocked down back at the 17. So he lost the 18, rather. He lost 3 yards, and will bring up a 3rd down and 5.
1: Greenwood up to 85 yards rushing. We're still early in the second quarter. He could have a very nice total here today.
0: Nathan Gray had led the Sharks with 86 yards rushing total through the first 3 games
1: Correct.
0: Of the season.
1: Yep.
0: So 3rd down and 5, the first down marker at the 18-yard line. Greenwood again out of the shotgun. 2 receivers split out to either side. Greenwood drops back, looks right, throws. It's going to be caught at the 11-yard line. First down, pushed out of bounds. Where do they give them the forward progress as they keep the clock running? They give them the 12, and that is enough to move the chains in another Sharks conversion on 3rd down. That is their 7th 3rd down conversion here in the first half.
1: Very impressive. Last week, just 3 for 13, just to give you a comparison, on 3rd down conversions against Albany. So already so much more successful today.
0: Over 15 minutes of time of possession here with 10:27 to play in the second quarter. First down from the Villanova 12. Greenwood tucks it under, runs right inside the 10 to the 5-yard line, stays on his feet, and is knocked out of bounds at the 3 right near the sticks. And we'll see if that's enough to give him a first and goal. It is going to be very close. There's a flag on the field back at the 10.
1: Well, the side judge is signaling first down, but then that would be dependent on the penalty. But it's being marked at the 2 for first down. Let's see what they do here. Sharks are moving back, though.
0: What is the penalty? It's going to be a holding penalty on the Sharks. So instead of either a 2nd down from the 4 or a 1st down from the 3, it'll be a 1st down at 15 back at the 19.
1: Well, we're making comparisons, Travis.

0: last week's game. You know, they always tell you, no two games are alike.
1: Very true.
0: So, it's true.
1: Very true. Sharks have a first down from the 19-yard line, first and 15. There's a play action. Greenwood looks right. Throws down the near side of the field, looking for the end zone. It is going to be caught. Was he out of the end zone? No, it was off his fingertips. He was looking for Evan Brooks. I think even if he catches that ball, he's out of the back of the end zone.
0: It's interesting. He was actually pushed out of bounds.
1: Yep.
0: But it didn't appear that the official was going to, that he reestablished himself before the ball got there. Would have been okay, but as you say, it was at the back line. But I did see him go out of bounds earlier.
1: And they're letting him play today in the backfield.
0: Yes, they are. And a lot of tugging on that one. Just under 10 minutes to go, first half.
1: Second down and 15 from the 19. Two receivers bunched up to the near side. Now man in motion from right to left is Brown. Greenwood gets the snap, immediately rolls to his left. Looks left, low pass, incomplete. It bounced up to the intended receiver as he was looking for Brown. So that'll bring up a third down and 15. So do you go for the first down here or the touchdown? And then you would be kicking, what, a 36-yard field goal? Or do you try and pick up a couple of yards, make it an easier field goal?
0: Hey, try to get in range here. Let's see. But the passing has been mezza-mezza so far. And yet running on third and 16, the scoreboard shows 17. I think it really is 16. But let's see what they call here. Empty backfield.
1: Four receivers bunched to the left. Greenwood's going to tuck it under and run inside the 20. Hit hard at the 17, and he's dropped after a pickup of about 2 yards. And he paid for that.
0: Oof.
1: But it does bring up an opportunity here for a field goal.
0: Yep.
1: With the ball at the 17, it'd be about a 34-yard field goal, depending on where they line up.
0: Yeah, the Sharks have what breeze there is now behind the Sharks' back here in the second quarter as they switch ends from the first quarter.
1: Callum Brent will be the holder. Will Johnson will be the kicker.
0: Right.
1: Ball at the near hash mark, 9:20 and counting, and it'll be a 34-yard field goal to give the Sharks the lead. Snap kick is on the way. Plenty of leg. It is right down the middle. Their field goal is good for the Sharks, and they have their first lead of the 2026 season. 3-0 Sharks over Villanova with 9:09 to play here in the first half.
0: And you were here.
1: I was here. Now, we talk about earlier leaving points on the board on a fourth down and 15 or 14 or whatever it was. That there's no decision to be made.
0: No.
1: You kick the field goal. Your kicker clearly has plenty of leg.
0: Yeah.
1: But now you have that lead that you weren't able to get earlier with that fourth down inside the one.
0: Yeah, Johnson now is 3-for-4 kicking field goals this year. He missed one last week for 40 yards, but he had two previously. So the Sharks take a 3-0 lead. It's not much to brag about, but hey, it's a lead. As we say, the first lead of 2026.
1: When you're an 18.5-point dog at home,
0: yeah,
1: and you've got a 3-0 lead 6 minutes into the second quarter, and the other team has barely had the football, I think those are things to be proud of.
0: This is the fourth meeting between these teams. Villanova is 3-0. And in the first quarter of the three previous meetings, Villanova led 14-0, 3-0, and 10-0. And at halftime, Villanova led 28-7, 17-7, and 17-0. So having a lead of any kind is a plus for the Sharks.
1: The Sharks will kick off from left to right.
0: They've been playing Villanova basically every other year lately, 22, 24, and now 26. They also played back in 2019.
1: It is a long, booming end-over-end kick. It is going to be fielded at the 6-yard line. Out across the 25 to the 30 to the 32-yard line as that ball was returned by Jabril Mace, a 5'9 junior. So decent field position here for Villanova as they play from behind. Sharks defense is plenty rested. They've been off the field for quite a bit today.
0: Yeah.
1: It's a question of rest versus rust at this point.
0: Well, Villanova really hasn't had the ball 4.5 minutes.
1: Yeah.
0: That's it.
1: How many offensive plays do they have?
0: Oh, we went away from the team stats. We'll have to get back to the team stats there.
1: We'll look up that here in just a moment. Villanova with 57 total yards. The Sharks, 149. the handoff, going right out across the 35 to the 38-yard line. And it's going to be a pickup of about 6 yards as Mace takes it out to the 39.
0: Time of possession, 16 minutes and 16 seconds to 4:35 before this drive started. Now they've had the ball for a few seconds, but wow. It's
1: pretty remarkable. Quade comes back up, talks to the offensive line, and now goes back into the shotgun. Mace to his left, two receivers right, one to the left. Head off again to Mace. Follows his blockers, now cuts inside with a burst of speed, out across the 45 for a first down, down to the 48. That quick step and some patience there from Jabril Mace, the 5'9", 175-pound junior. This is just the third offensive possession of the day for Villanova. First down from their own 48.
0: Mace came into the game with 147 yards rushing in their first three games. So that's far more than any Shark had before today.
1: Mace lined up to the left of the quarterback, McQuaid. Again, he gets the ball, goes right inside the 45-yard line, stays on his feet all the way down to the 41. That'll be a pickup of 11 and back-to-back first downs here for the Wildcats. So after we've seen the Sharks defense play well, Villanova right now is moving the ball with ease. Right back up to the line of scrimmage. And again, McQuaid will go right back up to the line, look around, take his time, look over the sideline as the play clock down to 12. Back into the shotgun, two receivers left, one to the right. Man in motion from left to right. Clock down to two. They just get off the snap. Here's the throw right. It's going to be caught at the 34-yard line. Staying on his feet and finally gang tackled at the 34 is Brandon Binkowski, a 6'3", 205 sophomore. And that'll be a pickup of about 8. Villanova picking up yardage in chunks here.
0: That offense rearing to go. Yep. It must be like caged lions there on the sideline waiting to get in the game and do something.
1: They had 57 yards of total offense coming into this possession, and they've got about 40 on this drive. Second down and about 3. McQuaid out of the shotgun, 6'10 and counting here in the second quarter. Takes a snap, low snap, he bobbles it. He's forced to tuck it under and run. Now he's going to get inside the 30-yard line, inside the 25, as he cuts underneath inside the 20 to the 19. And that is going to be a big pickup of about 15 yards. And again, they now have more yardage on this drive than they had through the first quarter plus.
0: It's unusual that McQuaid would run. He is not a runner, per se. If you look at his career numbers, something you never see, he's had negative yardage rushing in every year that he's been a college quarterback. And that's because you get charged with sacks. They go against rushing statistics. So he's not a runner normally.
1: First and 10 from the Sharks, 19. Reed in motion from left to right. Here's a throw to the inside, caught at the 10-yard line, spinning his way down to the 6. And another first down for Villanova as they continue to move the chains. That was Binkowski again on the catch.
0: Coming into this game, in his college career, McQuaid had minus 77 yards rushing total. This year, minus 2. So you scramble, you pick up a few, but mostly his sacks go against you.
1: What, an average of minus 11 in the season?
0: Yeah.
1: So this time on first and goal from the 6. McQuaid again out of the shotgun. He has Mace to his left, two receivers to the right, and off inside. Mace is going to be wrapped up behind the line of scrimmage, and he's going to lose about a yard on the play. And a big defensive play in the backfield coming in to make that stop for the Sharks was Rafael Fasolino, the redshirt senior from Montrose, New York.
0: Always in the middle of everything.
1: Season.
0: Always in the middle of it. Fasolino is always the leader on that defense.
1: So now the ball spotted at about the 7, second down and goal. clock at 4 minutes to play in the half. 3-0 Sharks. And this one's going to get blown dead. And a timeout's going to be taken by Villanova. There was still 6 seconds left in the play clock, so it wasn't in danger of that, but you know, they still had all three of their timeouts left. So I must have seen something they didn't like from Coach Mark Ferrante in his 10th season with Villanova.
0: Villanova's been playing football for a long time. We mentioned earlier they're so well known for their basketball program. They've played football a long time. They started in 1894 playing football. They did take a four-year break after the 1980 season. Financially, they thought they couldn't swing it anymore. It meant such opposition that by 1985, they were back playing again, and they've been very successful since
1: 1985
0: then.
1: Was a big year for Villanova.
0: Yes, it was. Rolly Massimino and the Wildcats winning the NCAA basketball title.
1: And they get football back.
0: But they've had a pretty storied history in football. They played in several bowl games, if you go way back. Here's one for you. Have you ever heard of the Bacardi Bowl? You know Bacardi Rum?
1: They had a bowl game, huh?
0: They had a bowl game on New Year's Day in 1937. Villanova played Auburn to a 7-7 tie in Havana, Cuba. At the Bacardi Bowl.
1: That sounds like the perfect place for the Bacardi Bowl.
0: Yes, it is. And several other bowl games and, you know, a great history of football at Villanova.
1: There we go on second down and goal from the 7. 3:57 to play in the half. Hand off to Mace. Cuts inside the 5. And he's going to be wrapped up after a gain of 3 down to the 4-yard line. And it'll bring up a third and goal from the 4.
0: And why did the clock stop? They immediately stopped the clock after that play. And now it's running again. Okay. I mean, he didn't go out of bounds. I didn't know why he stopped it.
1: A player's helmet came off, and I think they did that just to, to get that squared away.
0: Well, it's an interesting third down here. The Sharks trying to hold and force Villanova to no more than a field goal here.
1: There you go. Third down and 4. Third down and goal from the Sharks, 4. Out of the shotgun is the quarterback, McQuaid. Drops back, hit behind the line of scrimmage, stays on his feet, wrapped up back at the 7-yard line. He is sacked for a 3-yard loss, and the Sharks defense comes up with a huge play again in the red zone. So that'll bring out the field goal unit here for Villanova to try and tie this football game. And Dominic LeBlanc will come out for the 24-yard try. Right-footed kicker with 2:50 to play here in the half.
0: This would be to tie the game as the Sharks, for the moment, lead 3-0.
1: No wind, ball in the far hash mark. Good snap and hold. The kick has plenty of leg. And there was a flag that came in from the back judge. That's usually meaning a delay of game when it comes from back there. I did not see the play clock, so I don't know where we were at there.
0: And we didn't get a signal on the kick, because I guess it doesn't matter. The play didn't happen, theoretically.
1: Yeah, from up here, I have no depth perception of whether that was right down the middle or 20 feet wide to the left. So
0: no way to know. No.
1: It's irrelevant, though, as there was a flag that came in from the back judge.
0: Yet they're talking to the Villanova side.
1: The only thing I could think of here is that if it was a delay of game or that in that area, did they call timeout before they got
0: illegal substitution? Illegal substitution on the Sharks. It's being declined, and the kick is good.
1: Okay, that's they blew the play dead before the snap. So
0: how does the kick count?
1: So the illegal substitution, when you see that coming from the back judge, it means 12 men on the field.
0: Yep.
1: So. It was a 12-man on the field play, which is a free play essentially for the offense. So that
0: and they kicked
1: the result of the play is correct in how it was ruled, but the timing of the whistle was strange.
0: Very strange. Very strange.
1: Either way, it's a tie game. 3 apiece with 2:36 to play here in the first half, and the Sharks will get the ball back.
0: Sharks.
1: At halftime, we're going to head to the studio for highlights, and then Jeff's going to have some conversation with some folks downstairs before we get the second half underway, and I'm going to see if I can steal some food when nobody's looking.
0: What we got to do is find out who it is I'm conversating with.
1: I'll find out when I get there. Does it matter, though?
0: No, you can really talk to anybody. Absolutely. I know
1: them all
0: here.
1: They can pull a random person out of the crowd like, hey, Jeff, talk to this guy.
0: I've been here longer than anybody, I know them all. So we'll have some fun. I just want to point out the Sharks, according to the scoreboard, they have no timeouts left. I don't remember them taking a third timeout. Yeah, I thought they still had one, but there is a two-minute timeout that will come into play. So the Sharks still have, with 2:36 and at least that two-minute timeout, they'll have time to work here in a 3-3 tie.
1: So LeBlanc will kick off. It is a line drive, sidewinding kick, caught at the two-yard line, and fair caught by Josiah Brown. So that will bring the ball out for a touchback. The rules in college football today, you can fair catch that ball. You don't have to let it go out of the back of the end zone like you used to. You can just make a fair catch signal on a kickoff. Safety rules, all those things change. Although kickoffs still look in college football the way that we traditionally know them, unlike the NFL.
0: I still can't get used to that. Oh, my. The Sharks, the first week, they had some trouble on the kick returns. They ended up very short. And since then, they have had the propensity to take these fair catches a lot.
1: So Greenwood out of the shotgun with Slade next to him. Man in motion from right to left. And Greenwood's going to slide down. The two defenders go for the hit and run into each other.
0: Ooh.
1: Now, they're lucky they didn't hit Greenwood because it would have been a late hit on the quarterback. As soon as he commits to that slide, he's now defenseless. You can't touch him. And the two defenders going for the hit ran into each other like something out of a bad movie.
0: Clock running, 2:14 remaining. We'll see if the Sharks get off another play before the two-minute timeout. They don't seem to be in a hurry. Yeah, they don't seem to be in much of a hurry to do so.
1: And that will indeed take us down to the two-minute timeout. We are not allowed to call it the two-minute warning in college football.
0: Correct.
1: It is the two-minute timeout.
0: Well, here's the good news, Travis. Neil Marks, who is producer and director here at the field today, Neil and I, 51 years ago, called the lowest scoring game in program history. The Pioneers, of course, at that time, beat Rhode Island by a score of 3-0. We will not beat or match that score today because
1: it's
0: 3-3.
1: Good.
0: So 3-0 is it.
1: You want to have
0: still
1: more total points than total quarters in the game. That's always helpful.
0: I know. The game has changed markedly since 1975. Yeah. Played a lot differently. But the weather was so brutal that day. It was pouring rain up in Rhode Island, and the field was just mud, and it was just a mess. But 3-0 was the final score. So we won't have that today. It's 3-3. With 2 minutes left and a half. And again, I know it may sound like I'm repeating myself, but, you know, for a 3-3 game, it's been quite entertaining.
1: It has been entertaining.
0: Normally you'd think, it's a lot of three and outs and just a lot of punts and not much happening, but no, it has been action.
1: And this is just the seventh possession of the first half. You don't see that very often, especially the Sharks don't take that much time off the clock and grind the ball, move it methodically downfield. You look last week at the Sunday night football game between the Giants and Cowboys, a very similar situation.
0: Yes.
1: And
0: yes.
1: You had, well, I think the Cowboys had one possession in the third quarter.
0: Yes.
1: And I think the first four possessions of the second half were all touchdowns. I think there may be five total possessions in the second half. This very much has that kind of feel to it.
0: But yet the teams are moving the ball.
1: Yeah.
0: They just don't have points to show for it.
1: And they're taking their time in between plays. And you look at what Villanova does. They get to the line quick and then take their time.
0: Yeah.
1: Right? They'll get up to the line of scrimmage with 16, 17 seconds on the play clock and then snap the ball with 4 or 5 seconds left. And that chews up a bunch of time. So after the two-minute timeout, the Sharks have the ball. Tied at 3 as they move from left to right here. Second down and 10 from their own 25-yard line.
0: They could really use at least one first down, Travis, to just kill the clock and not give Villanova another possession.
1: Here's Greenwood back to pass, takes his time, throws it down the middle of the field, and it's going to be picked off at the 46-yard line. There was nobody there for the Sharks, and that was picked off right into the hands of Newton Essiam, the 5'11", 175-pound junior. It was up for grabs into double coverage. And an easy interception.
0: I guess Villanova will get another possession here.
1: Yep, and they've got two timeouts.
0: Two timeouts and a minute 52. So plenty of time for Villanova to do more damage. And a 3-3 game. Boy, there were the Sharks in position to at least get out of here in a tie, and now they're going to have to make a defensive stand.
1: And Villanova will get the ball to start the third quarter.
0: Correct.
1: So the Sharks, who had never led through their first three games of the season, have never trailed today. They got their first lead of the year on a 37-yard field goal from Brent, and then the game was tied. First down and 10 for Villanova from their own 44. Ball to the far side of the field, and it's an incomplete pass. As that one was intended for Jake Hilton from McQuaid.
0: So that took just 4 seconds. So 1:48 left. Second and 10 for Villanova at their own 44-yard line. Two timeouts remaining for the Wildcats. 1:48.
1: Each of the last 2 years at homecoming, the Sharks lost a very tight game that came down to the very end.
0: Last plays.
1: Here's McQuaid, looks near side, caught inside the 40-yard line, cutting inside all the way down to the 27 is Binkowski. Leaped up, grabbed the ball, kept his feet in bounds.
0: Yep, did a little tiptoe right at the sideline, at the edge of the sideline, and stayed in bounds and gained a lot more yardage. And now the Wildcats are threatening. Clock running, 1:35 remaining, but the Wildcats at the Sharks, 29.
1: McQuaid back to pass, chased out of the pocket, dumps it off in the flat, and it's going to be caught and wrapped up for a 2-yard loss as Ragland had nowhere to go. They lose two on the play, and the clock moves. But Villanova, as you mentioned, the call timeout here.
0: Coach immediately ran on the field and called for a timeout. He did not like that. You know, you want positive plays, at least in that situation. So 1:24 left now. Villanova down to one timeout. 1:24 remaining. Second and long. Second and 12.
1: The Sharks did a great job of applying the pressure on McQuaid. He's backpedaling and had no time to get the ball down to his intended target, so he was forced to check it down to the running back, Ragland, and that got blown up immediately.
0: We'll be going back to the studio at halftime for highlights. We have John Zoni, Jeannie Moon down there. We'll have all the highlights from the first half. And, yes, there are some highlights, even though it's just a 3-3 game at this point. And then as they keep promoting, apparently I'm interviewing a bunch of people that I will meet
1: good luck
0: as I get down the steps. Yeah.
1: How's that interview prep going?
0: Oh, it's great. I've got reams here. Yeah. Please identify yourself. Nice to meet you. Yes.
1: Yeah, right. And who are you again?
0: Yes.
1: So a second down and about 13 with a minute 24 on the second quarter clock and one timeout remaining for Villanova.
0: I think they like to challenge me. I really think it's come to that.
1: Yeah, you can handle
0: it. Yeah.
1: Minute 24 to play in the half. Wade back to pass. Steps up again with pressure. Evades the rush. Steps up. Throws far side. Incomplete. But again, that was forced by the pressure as he had no time to get the ball downfield. He was lucky that he wasn't sacked for about a 6-yard loss.
0: So here's a key play for the Sharks defense. Third down and 12. Back at the 32-yard line. 1:18 left. Villanova with one timeout. But if Villanova can't convert the third down, at best, they're looking at a longish kind of field goal.
1: Now, do you have the team stats there for Villanova for the year? I want to see what their kicker's long for field goal is.
0: Okay.
1: Keep that in mind here. On third down, 13, with a minute 18 to play. McQuaid, this time, throws over the middle of the field, through the hands of the intended receiver. That was right through Reed's hands, who was wide open. He threw a rocket, and he couldn't come up with it on the diving attempt. So that'll bring up a fourth down and 13. And from the 33, we'd be looking at about a 50-yard field goal if they go for it. And I think they're going to try it. LeBlanc is going to come out. And he is going to set up for about a 49-yard field goal here to give Villanova their first lead of the day. They LeBlanc, do have a timeout.
0: LeBlanc came in 4-for-4. So he has one today. He's 5-for-5. His long is 42.
1: This from 49. It's on the way. Is that the distance? It is short. And landed on the turf about 9 yards deep into the end zone. So with the long field goal attempt, the Sharks will get the ball back now with a minute 8 on the second quarter clock. And pretty good field position at their own 32, but no timeouts. That was a terrific defensive stand after the first couple of plays of that drive. It looked like Villanova was going to set themselves up pretty well.
0: The longest field goal ever on this field, which has been in this place since 1966, is 51 yards. It's been done twice by Pioneers, you know, before the Sharks. No one's kicked one longer than 59. That was 51. That was 49. Fell short.
1: So first down for the Sharks with a minute 8 to play. From their own 32 in a tie football game here in the second quarter. There's going to be a handoff and going nowhere. Right, maybe right back to the line as scrimmage is slayed. The longest field goal I've ever seen with my own eyes. 63 yards. A high school football game.
0: Oh, my.
1: Sherwood, Oregon. The kicker was a guy named Adley Rutschman.
0: Really?
1: Yes.
0: The Major League catcher.
1: That's right. Played football for Sherwood High School and Oregon State. Okay, Slade's going to go out of bounds back at the original line of scrimmage. And he went to the high school that my kids are going to go to.
0: So, I don't know. If he made a field goal in the middle of a baseball game, yeah. I guess he's your guy if somehow that were to come up.
1: He was a special teamer at Oregon State for a little bit before he focused solely on baseball. Obviously, he was the number one pick by the Orioles. I was really disappointed when he got traded to the Red Sox because now I can't root for him anymore.
0: 37 seconds remaining. First half, 3-3 ball game.
1: And here's the handoff to Slade inside. Takes it across the 40 or the 35-yard line to the 37. And it looks like they're just going to let...
0: Now, Villanova will use their last timeout to at least force the punt.
1: Interesting. Hey, you never know how a play can get broken up.
0: Yep. Hey, the way they returned the one punt, they could, you know, look for a big return. If I were the Sharks, I'd be kicking for the sideline. But we'll see how they do. Been a lot of long returns against Sharks punts.
1: So 31 seconds remain here in the second quarter. Low-scoring game, 3-3.
0: Callum Brent last week had one punt that was 73 yards. It rolled into the end zone, so it was a touchback, so a net of 53. But he has a strong leg, but the kicks are line drives. And if the receiver can get under it, you can, as you said earlier, outkick your coverage, and then you end up with big returns.
1: A lot of times in these kind of situations, especially when you have Australian punters, late in a quarter or a half, they'll grab the ball, run around a bit, take a few seconds, and then just squib it somewhere to let some more time come off the clock.
0: Yeah.
1: So we'll see what they do here.
0: Let's see if they aim closer to a sideline this time, because kicking to the middle of the field hasn't worked. 31 seconds remaining, and you don't want to give Villanova any kind of field position here.
1: There's an end-over-end kick. Bounces at the 30, takes a Shark bounce inside the 25, continues to roll, so does the clock, down to the 18, and it will be stopped with 19 seconds, make it 18 seconds on the clock.
0: Perfect. That worked out perfectly for the Sharks.
1: Getting that extra roll, letting a couple more seconds come off the clock, and then pinning them down inside their own 20. Perfect. So we'll see if Villanova decides to try and come up with a big play, or if they kneel this thing and get us to the locker room.
0: That was a... 44-yard kick, and roll with no return. Looks like they're just going to take a knee. They have a player deep just in case.
1: Yep.
0: That is the classic kneel-down situation.
1: And there it is. That'll do it for the first half. Two quarters in the books here. Homecoming, our score, the LIU Sharks 3, the Villanova Wildcats 3.
0: All right, we're going to go back to our studios at WCWP, about a half mile from where we're located at Shark Stadium. And we're going to go down to John Zoni and Jeannie Moon. We'll keep you company for a little while down there. Then we'll be back here at the field with all kinds of stuff. John and Jeannie, take it away.
2: Hey, everybody. Welcome back to the studio. I'm Jeannie Moon here with John Zoni, and we are celebrating homecoming here at LIU, and the Sharks and Villanova have played a physical, tightly contested first half. The score is close, but the bigger story is that LIU has made Villanova earn everything. The Sharks forced a turnover in the end zone, put together a long drive of their own, and have consistently found ways to move the chains offensively. We are taking 3-3 into the halftime, and LIU had their first lead of the 2026

0: in that first half. So, John, as we look at the highlights, you know, what are you seeing differently, or how the Sharks are playing differently today?
1: So far, they've been doing a lot of what we said in the pregame. It's like possessing the football, establishing the ground game, and getting pressure on the quarterback when Villanova has the football. So it's going, with the exception maybe with like a few more points, about as well as Coach Cooper could have hoped for, you know, coming into this game in terms of what they needed to do, and so far they've been doing it. So let's take a look at the first half highlights. Sharks started with a three and out, and Villanova was driving the ball fairly well on their first drive, but they were denied the end zone on this play.
2: Wade out of the shotgun. Barkin signals play clock at 10. Takes the handoff. Looks over the middle of the field. Caught inside for a first down. Inside the five. It's a fumble. The ball is loose out of the back of the end zone. It's a turnover.
1: So the Sharks got the ball back on the touchback on that one, denying the Wildcats an early score. And then the Sharks threatened later on in the first quarter thanks to a strong run from Ethan Greenwood.
2: And off inside. No, it's screen. We're going to take it himself. Tucks it under. Splits inside. Puffs to the outside. Down the sideline. To the 15-10. Wrestled out of bounds all the way down to the 3-yard line. It is a pickup of 43 yards for the biggest rushing play of this season for the Sharks.
1: And that set up the Sharks in good field position. Unfortunately, Villanova making a goal line stand, and the Sharks came away with no points on that drive. Scoreless after the first quarter. Sharks then had a long drive, 22 plays in total, which resulted in the first score of the game.
2: Good snap. Kick is on the way. Plenty of leg. It is right down the middle. Their field goal is good for the Sharks, and they have their first lead of the 2026 season.
1: Will Johnson with the 34-yard field goal, giving the Sharks their first lead of the season, as Travis and Jeff mentioned, 3-0 Sharks. Villanova, though, had probably their best drive of the first half immediately after that and resulted in this scoring opportunity.
3: This would be to tie the game as the Sharks, for the moment, lead 3-0.
2: No wind, ball in the far hash mark. Good snap and hold. The kick has plenty of leg.
1: Dominic LeBlanc with the 24-yard field goal, making him a perfect 5-5 on the season up until that point, tied the game at 3. On LIU's subsequent drive, though, this occurred.
2: Here's Greenwood back to pass, takes his time, throws it down the middle of the field, and it's going to be picked off at the 46-yard line. There was nobody there for the Sharks, and that was picked off right into the hands of Newton Essiam.
1: So Villanova forcing the turnover, giving them a chance to add to their total late in the second quarter. But strong defense from the Sharks forced the Wildcats into a long field goal attempt.
2: This from 49. It's on the way. Is that the distance? It is short.
1: So LeBlanc with his first miss of the season, that is, as the guys mentioned, his long on the season was 42. The attempt from 49 late in the half was short. Sharks had the ball, got the ball back, then punted, and Villanova then took a knee to run out the clock, and that's where we stand after the first 30 minutes. LIU 3 and Villanova 3.
0: You know, as the first half started to wind down, I think what we're seeing here is it's a story of opportunity and resistance, and that's really the back and forth. Villanova had a chance to score and turned it over in the end zone. LIU answered with a long drive but couldn't finish at the goal line. Both teams eventually found field goals, but the Sharks have shown they can move the chains and defensively make veteran Villanova offense work for everything.
1: This is true, and we've talked about another thing we talked about in the pregame is both of these teams have not really had a complete game yet. The Sharks' problem had been the first half, and okay, they didn't put up a ton of points in this first half, but it was much more, you know, they got the lead, and they put pressure on Villanova when Villanova's offense was on the field. So it was definitely the Sharks' best first half of the season. And now we look, as we said in the pregame, Villanova has struggled in the second half. Now, can the Sharks take advantage of that and perhaps come away with their first win of the season? We'll find out in the second half.
0: Before we go back to the booth, because there's some interviews that are going to be happening up there, what can you say about the Sharks' defense, specifically Rafael Fossolino?
1: Fossolino, he's been the catalyst for this defense for a couple of seasons. It's like I still remember the big win against Eastern Michigan last year. He was all over the field defensively.
0: Into everything.
1: He is. It's like, and that's, you know, you love having a guy like that on defense. It's like, he's

0: all around. He's in on every tackle, it seems. It's like if there's a turnover, he's either, you know, making the turnover or forcing it. So you can never have too many catalysts like that on defense.
1: He just seems to be able to read the play perfectly, you know, and he knows where he has to be. So we're going to head back up to the booth where Jeff Kroll is going to be doing some interviews, and we'll catch up with you later.
2: Jeff? All right, I'm on here. Yeah, hang on. My cord is caught behind a seat. All right, we're good. We're good. Jeff Kroll back here with the LIU Sharks here at halftime. And we're going to get some guests here that the guests are all gathered together and are now commiserating with themselves. And now we got to get their attention to come over here and yak, as it were. Halftime of a 3-3 football game. Steve Hornstein is with us from the... Oh, it's great. You have a label on. Tells me you're from the class of 81. Makes me sound so smart. Welcome back.
3: Oh, thank you. Thank you very much. Yeah, the class of 81. So we had great football then. We got good football now. And the athletic programs are all doing well. And the LIU Shark Nation is thriving. And we're all really happy to be here and be back on campus.
2: I'm so happy that the Board of Trustees arranged for such a perfect day for football. We were a little nervous, you know, mid-September can still be quite warm, but we have a day that feels like October, even though it's September today.
3: Well, we try to do the best we can. The weather can be hard sometimes,
2: but
3: today we got it right.
2: So. That's perfect. Thanks very much for the moments.
3: Pleasure.
2: Always good to see you here at homecoming. And now we have Dr. Tunisia Damani here. Excuse me, it's first time we're meeting.
4: And
2: from the class of 95, a youngster amongst us here.
5: Yes.
2: Welcome.
4: Thank you. It's great to be here. What a wonderful spirit. What a beautiful day to watch the Sharks here. I am thrilled to be here at the 100th anniversary of the school. And when I look back in the last 30 years, my God, we've come so far. It's incredible.
2: Now, you talk about the 100th anniversary of LIU, of course, down in Brooklyn, here at Post Campus. Started in the mid-1950s, so we're not quite up that far, but we're getting there.
4: Yeah.
2: And all connected more so than ever since the teams were merged, and we now have one set of teams representing the entire university. We have this, and they're all named the Sharks. Of course, football was only out here. You know that there actually was football in Brooklyn. In the 1930s, they played parts of six seasons down in Brooklyn, the Brooklyn Blackbirds. They played until 1940, and then they stopped because World War II broke out, and they didn't resume football until out here on Long Island in the later 50s. But the Blackbirds actually drew 15,000 and 17,000 fans a night to games at Ebbets Field. They used to play their home games in the Dodgers' home, Ebbets Field. And they would draw as many as 17,000 people to a game, which, you know, by our standards out here, that would be something to see 17,000 people.
4: I love the colors, by the way. I watch your basketball games. It's great to be at the football game here. I'm super excited.
2: The blue and gold that took over in 2019.
4: That's what I hear.
2: Painted right on your
4: face.
2: That's
4: right. We got the spirit here. Go Sharks.
2: Go Sharks. And are you still connected with the university at this point?
4: I was here for the Honors College for the keynote, but I would love to be more connected and more involved now that I've, at this point in my life. I'd love to keep, we were talking about this right now. Love meeting the Board of Trustees here. So I think there's a lot to be done. The university is doing great, but I'm sure we have aspirations.
2: Thank you very much. And now, this guy is a former football player. Sal was what years? You tell me.
6: Sal Narrow. I was a football player, 1979. Graduated in 83.
2: Yep, running back for the what we always refer to as the Post Pioneers, the CW Post Pioneers.
6: Recruited by Dom and Neely. Thank you for Bob Jehelka for including me. Bobby Jehelka was one of our players, teammates, was a great defensive back.
2: Yes,
6: it's great to be here to reconnect with people. I've been involved with the university since 1976. Met my wife here. My kids went to school here. My daughter had a master's from here, so I owe a lot to the university. And I served on the Board of Trustees for about 17 years here.
2: Well, we have that in common. I met my wife here as we were both students, and now we've been married for almost 44
6: years.
2: Congratulations.
6: So, grandchildren?
2: Yes, we do. We have five.
6: Five. Well done.
2: Yeah.
6: I got five. I'm working on number six.
2: We're not working on any at this point from what I've been told. So we're at five. But

0: They grow quickly, and they're a lot of fun.
1: Well, hopefully, you know, maybe the grandkids will come here someday.
0: That would be wonderful to see. Sal, I remember calling your games again at homecomings as a running back, and always great. The CW Post Pioneers. We don't want that name forgotten. You know, it's all been turned into
1: There's still a little controversy there, but I've converted. I'm a shark, you know. Yeah.

0: It is. And they're doing a wonderful job and, you know, moving up in Division I. Sal, very nice to get a chance to chat with you. Let me get a quick word with our friend Bob Jehelka.
1: Absolutely.
0: Bob, the all-time, we got to work it in. Hey, it's you're in the record book, the all-time single-season interception leader for the Pioneers and Sharks. It's still in the record book.
1: Right.
0: 9 in 1 season, which is a lot. We saw one interception late in the half by Villanova. Just don't see as many anymore.
2: No, I know. The game, as we talked about before the game has changed a lot now.
0: Yes.
2: Different offenses.
0: Yeah.
2: You know, obviously the players are a lot bigger, a lot faster, a lot, you know, but yeah, everything's changed a lot, and maybe that's why the record has lasted as long as it did, because the games are different now. But no, listen, it's great to be back on campus, see Sal, Steve, and the doctor, you know, just to see people that are coming back. We got a great turnout for the game, and we're hanging in there 3-3. I mean, that's great.
0: Yeah.
2: I mean, arguably, we should be up by a score. We got shut down there at the beginning.
0: Well, let's be fair. They fumbled going into the end zone,
2: yes.
0: So they cost themselves, I'm talking about Villanova,
2: yes.
0: Cost themselves a touchdown. And yes, the Sharks probably should have punched it in from the 1 yard line. So if you trade those two off, it still would have been tied. So.
2: No, it's great. No, listen, we're playing them tough, which is great.
0: And it's very tough. The school, they've been very tough non-conference schedules each season. I mean, a couple of weeks ago, going to a place like Kansas. And we understand there's money involved in that. It's very important for the university to do those things. And all teams at this level of football are doing that. They all go out to get some money from those games. So the non-conference games have been a tough thing, but 2 weeks from today, the conference schedule starts, and the Sharks have been extremely competitive in conference play now for the last several years, and the hope would be that it would go the same way.
2: Yes, yes, and unfortunately, some of the beginning games take the toll on the athletes, and, you know, obviously we're a little thin in the QB, and some of the linebackers, I think, are... But, yeah, you're right, it does, and those early games are great exposure for the school, and you said, as you pointed out, there's a money aspect to it.
0: Yeah,
2: this is great, though. I didn't know what the line coming in. I think somebody said it was 18-point underdog.
0: Yeah, we try not to discuss odds actually on the radio, but yeah, it was about
2: great.
0: That. Yeah,
2: this is great, though.
0: So hanging in there at 3-3 is good. The Sharks had not had a lead in any game so far until that little 3-0 lead for a while. So, you know, you take whatever you can get so far. And when you're an underdog, you just want to be, if you're even at halftime, say, good, all right, we made it through the first half. Let's go get them in the second half. Let's see what happens. Villanova gets the ball to start the second half. We'll see what happens. But Bob Jehelka, a member of the LIU Board of Trustees, and, of course, one of our favorite alums to talk to here at halftime. We have others. They're shying away from the mic. Always good.
3: Thank you.
0: Good
3: Thanks.
0: To see you, Bob.
3: Take care.
0: They're shying away from the mic. All right. What I don't know, because I can't see from our level, is whether Travis is back upstairs.
4: I am back upstairs.
0: You are back.
4: Yeah.
0: So I'll tell you what, Travis, we're going to flip, and you're going to take over and talk a little bit while I come back upstairs. All right? We got about 5 minutes till the start of the second half of a 3-3 game. All right?
4: All right, Jeff. We look forward to seeing you here up
0: Thank
4: in
0: Thank you
4: a
0: very much.
4: Minutes.
0: Okay. Oh. Bye-bye.
4: All right. Great work there from Jeff as we're hanging out here at halftime, where the Sharks and the Villanova Wildcats are all knotted up at 3 apiece here at halftime. Neil Marks now joining us. Neil, you're usually sitting here with us or with Jeff, and you're used to cracking the mic with us. We miss having you on. How you doing over there?
5: Thanks. Well, you know, I feel like a full participant as I'm running levels and running up and down the stairs here.
4: Oh, you're busy. You're more active than any of us.
5: No, but thank you. No, it's this is great to watch you guys work together. We, you know, last year we had 3 of us doing it. Now it's you two, and it's really smooth. And we just are thrilled that you come back when you the schedules have worked out.
4: Yeah.
5: The NBA schedules have worked out that you could be here the last 3 years.
4: I appreciate that they're having this in September, because when I came back in 2024, it was the first time I had been back to homecoming since 2007.
5: Wow.
4: So it had been a long time, and I appreciate the fact that, you know, 20-plus years after I graduated, you guys still remember that I exist and welcome me back. So that's really nice. I want to get your thoughts on the first half, though, because you've sat up here for many games, and I know you follow what's going on, and Jeff obviously is very closely paying attention to what happens every week. But for this team to be in this position against a quality opponent like Villanova, I mean, it says a lot about what they've been able to do.
5: Yeah, I think, clearly the effort is there for the Sharks.

0: They are playing like this is a big game for them, and they're not reading the headlines that they're the 18-point underdogs or whatever it was coming in here. They're playing like this is a homecoming game. It's important to them. It's important to the university, and they're showing quite well. I'm actually surprised at Villanova's mistakes and their quarterback McBride, who I had you had read all the headlines, and besides the fact that he's in kind of Corton Junction and all that. I thought he was a pretty good quarterback, but we haven't seen much of that at all.
1: Yeah, you're right. He has not had many opportunities. The first drive that they had that great throw over the middle, and you're thinking this is going to be a long day.
0: Yep.
1: But immediately you get that fumble, goes out of the back of the end zone. But the defensive line for the Sharks has put a lot of pressure on him. And I think the biggest point you made, though, is the mistakes. This is supposed to be a program that is going to play for a national championship at this level. They were one game away from that last year, but they've had multiple penalties that have resulted in first downs for the Sharks. I keep wanting to say Pioneers.
0: Yeah.
1: They've had multiple penalties in those situations. They've had a lot of mistakes that are self-inflicted.
0: Yep. Yeah, and I am quite surprised, as you say. This is a team that's supposed to be on the upswing and playing for a national championship, so wonder what's going on. I don't know. Do you know how long the coach has been in this place?
1: This is his 10th year. His 10th year.
0: So this is not new for him. And it's not like they've gone across the country. This is a pretty easy trip for them from the main
1: Sharks
0: line.
1: Have had more mileage. I mean, they went out to North Dakota and then down to Kansas and then home. So they've been all over the place.
0: Yeah, absolutely. So surprising. Obviously, a half to go. I'm sure there's been some serious discussions back at the Wildcats, clubhouse, the locker room right now. But I think the Sharks should be proud of what they have, but keep that effort at this level, and they stay in this game. It would be a great win for the program.
1: It's huge. So the Sharks' first game is at North Dakota. Have you ever been to North Dakota?
0: That's one of the states I haven't been to, and it would have been interesting. We do have a great, as you are a Hall of Famer, we also have a Hall of Famer in North. He's a legend in North Dakota, John Cole.
1: Oh, John. That's
0: John
1: right. Yes,
0: Cole.
1: That's right.
0: He's a Hall of Famer, and he's on the other side. I asked him, are you going to go to the game? And I didn't realize how big North Dakota
1: is.
0: It's
1: huge.
0: It's a five-hour drive from where he is on the west side to where the Sharks
1: play. You would have done it, Neil.
0: Maybe I would have, but John was watching carefully. Yep. He's probably listening now. But that's one of the states I haven't been to. I know Jeff hasn't. Have you been to North Dakota?
1: I have not. Real quick, I met John finally a couple of years ago for the first time, and it was a pleasure meeting him. A wonderful, wonderful man. One of the folks that came through before I did that I heard the stories of that motivated me to continue my career and to go where I am. But I've never been to North Dakota. I've been to, I don't know, I do the count again, somewhere between 38 and 40 states. North Dakota is not one of them. And in the TV pregame show, I asked our student broadcasters, Joshua and Anthony, they were there.
0: I asked them
1: what their impressions were of North Dakota were. And I don't want to speak poorly about North Dakota. It is beautiful, right? But if you don't have a reason to go there, you don't have a reason to go there.
0: Right.
1: So I asked them what their impressions were. And they go, the people were nice. That was their impression of North Dakota. I'm like, okay. Tells me all I need to know. Have you been to South Dakota?
0: I've probably been to 40 states. Those are two of the ones that I haven't been to.
1: I have not been to either of the Dakotas. I know people go see Mount Rushmore, and that would be cool to see. So I guess that's more of a destination than North Dakota. Now that we've talked plenty about the Dakotas, and I've totally distracted from what's happening here, Neil, it's always my pleasure to come hang out with you guys, and I appreciate that you let me back in and hijack the air for a little bit.
0: Well, thank you, and back to you guys. Let's win in the second half.
1: Let's do it. All right, Jeff now back here with us as the second half about to start. The Sharks and the Wildcats of Villanova all even up at 3, and LIU will kick off from right to left to open up the second half of play.
2: I have to tell you about the feeling downstairs with all the trustees. I'll tell you that when I get a chance.
1: Yeah, please do. Just between us.
2: Yeah.
1: It's a very short end-over-end kick caught at the 34-yard line. It's returnable, but down at the 40, and then a late push afterwards. That ball was brought out to the 40-yard line for Villanova.
2: I guess they
1: want to avoid the big return.
2: Yeah, but they get in great field position. If they returned it from down near the goal line or the 5-yard line, we would have called this a really good return to have the ball at 39.
1: And looking where the wind is,
2: Picking up a little bit.
1: Yeah, a little bit.
2: Villanova has it at their back here in the third quarter going left to right. So it's the wind favors Villanova a bit. It's a little stronger than the first half, but it's nothing extraordinary.
3: So Villanova will go from left to right here to open up the third quarter, all even to three apiece. There's a play action and a quick pass to the near side and a nice move to the outside, but a pickup of about 8 yards for Villanova after Jake Hilton makes the catch as they went quick to the slot receiver to pick up a few yards.
2: So all I heard from the LIU trustees, yeah, Travis, at halftime, lamenting that, how the Sharks didn't get in from the one, they didn't get in from one. And I kept saying, well, to be fair, guys, Villanova gave one up. They were walking into the end zone with a touchdown and fumbled it. If anything, it should be 10-10 instead of 3-3.
3: That's a good point. But also, I don't think many had the Sharks tied with Villanova at half regardless.
2: Definitely.
3: There's play action and an overthrow to get rid of that football by McQuaid. And he is not happy about something. He had pressure on him. That was one of those read option plays where he had it in the gut of the running back and then pulled it back because he saw that he was going to get swallowed up there. So instead, he makes the smart decision to pull it back and throw it away for no gain as opposed to a loss.
2: So the blocking fell apart on the line. And McQuaid had to improvise. Third down and two.
3: They got to get to the 49-yard line for a first down. 42 seconds gone by here in the third. Three receivers to the left. Mace, the lone setback. Here's the handoff. Goes left. And he gets through the line of scrimmage out across midfield down to the 44-yard line. As he picks up about 10 yards for a first down for the Wildcats.
2: That's a good conversion for the Wildcats to get this third quarter going with some momentum, trying to take the lead for the first time today.
3: That is the first third down conversion of the afternoon for Villanova. They were 0-4 in the first half. 149 yards of total offense for Villanova, 155 for the Sharks. From the LIU 45, ball spotted at the middle of the field. McQuaid hands it off again to Mace, hops over a defender, bursts inside the 35 down to the 32, a pickup of 13 yards, and they are moving the chains with ease. Now, Jeff, they've done that a couple of times today, but they have not been able to sustain it.
2: Now, you mentioned the yard totals, all that yardage, but it's only amounted to 3 points for each team. That's it.
3: Yep. Each team with one turnover. The fumble early in the game going into the end zone for Villanova and then a late interception. That proved inconsequential by the Sharks. Clock moving, 2 minutes gone by in the third quarter. Play clock at 10. Ball at the Sharks' 32-yard line.
2: Mace with 42 yards rushing so far for Villanova.
3: He'll get the ball again. Tripped up in the backfield, stays on his feet inside the 30-yard line. Hit hard at the 25. He does pick up about 8 yards. They'll actually spot it back. They knocked him back to the 26. But a nice spin move there, and he has got some great footwork. Oh, and somebody's hurt. Right shoulder injury there.
2: Injured Shark.
3: Yep.
2: Pointing at his shoulder and running off the field.
3: Yeah, that's a pretty obvious shoulder separation there for Ryan Maxwell. Now, it's one of those things where, depending on how bad it is, you could pop it back in. I don't know if it's going to be good enough for him to come back in. Those are painful.
2: They moved him back to the bench.
3: Second and four, handoff swallowed up in the backfield for a loss of 4 yards. That is a terrific play by Xavier Canaday. Read it perfectly. He was in on the stop along with Kenzie Brown. A loss of 4, and it brings up a third down and 8.
2: So here's another key play here early in the third quarter for the Sharks defense. Third and 8, trying to hold Villanova. This is no man's land for a field goal. So this would be a good stop for them if they can accomplish it.
3: They tried a 49-yarder earlier going the opposite direction, and it fell short. McQuaid back to pass. Pump fake. Flips it left with some improvisation and a pickup of about 4 yards. Good job there by McQuaid as he had that shovel pass. That might even be considered a run. But either way, instead of being hit at the line of scrimmage, they're able to pick up 5 yards. Because of the ability of McQuaid to improvise.
2: And it looks like even on 4th and 3 from the 25, they're going. This would be about a 42-yard field goal from here. But Villanova opting to go for it here early in the third quarter.
3: They need to get to the 22. We're tied at 3. 4 minutes gone by third quarter. Two receivers left, two to the right. Reed in motion, lines up in the slot. Back to pass, throws over the middle, caught for a first down to the 20-yard line and brought down after a pickup of about 4.5 yards. So the gamble pays off there for Coach Mark Ferrante.
4: Back in.
2: Yeah. The shoulder-injured player is back.
3: I told you, they just popped that Tucker back
2: in, and
3: he's ready to roll.
2: He won't feel too good tomorrow morning.
3: No, he won't. Well, yeah, no.
2: Yeah, that's tomorrow.
3: Yeah.
2: Today is today. First down at the Sharks 20. Villanova driving. First drive of the second half.
3: Ball at the far hash mark. McQuaid lined up in the shotgun with Mace to his right. Two receivers to the right. And there's a handoff to Mace. Patient goes left, turns the corner inside the 10-yard line to the 5, dives into the end zone. It is a touchdown for the Villanova Wildcats, and they have their first lead of the afternoon. A 60-yard touchdown drive that took 4 minutes and 59 seconds for the first touchdown of the afternoon, and pending the extra point, it is 9-3 Wildcats.
2: Pretty methodical drive by Villanova. A 61-yard drive because the very short kickoff gave them the ball to 39. So only a 61-yard drive, but effective, and Villanova leads.
3: And really the way they were moving the ball, they could have started at their own one and made their way down the field. Now the extra point attempt from LeBlanc. Plenty of distance. It is good, and it is a 10-7 advantage.
2: And for
3: Villanova. For
2: Jabril Mace, his second touchdown of the season.
3: Mace has got some speed.
2: He's up to 77 yards rushing with that touchdown. He's looked very impressive. Not that big, but elusive. And, you know, he could take a hit. One of those runs, he was hit at least 3 times before he went down.
3: You know, really, it's such an obvious statement because we're talking about football. But the offensive and defensive lines are where this game is won. If you look at the mistakes that Villanova has made on offense, it's because they've had a lot of pressure from the Sharks' defensive line. And when the Sharks have been able to make plays, it's because they've had room to run. The trenches is where you win and lose a football game. And when you see – that's why teams that are dominating the Power Four conferences, they have huge offensive lines and huge defensive lines. They can just push you around.
2: Yeah, and like Villanova, it's like at halftime, he said, listen, guys, we get the ball in the second half. We're going to go out. We're going to establish some dominance here. And they did. And now it's time for the Sharks to answer back.
3: It is a booming end-over-end kick. A fair catch is signaled for by Brown. And the Sharks will take over at their own 25. You know, to give you an example of that, it even happens at some of the biggest levels. I remember in 2010 for what was then the BCS National Championship game when Oregon played Auburn. Oregon was known for their speed and, you know, their tempo offense. And Auburn coming from the SEC, you know, big power football. Some of the players talked about that when they saw the Auburn offensive line and defensive lines coming off of the bus, and that was a team that had Nick Fairley on the defensive line. They couldn't believe how big those guys were, and it got in their heads. And that's why you see a lot of those teams dominate. And there's a handoff up the middle for a loss of one here on first down. As the Sharks unable to get anything there, as Slade did not even get back to the line of scrimmage.
2: In the first half, Ethan Greenwood had 90 yards rushing for the Sharks.
3: Yeah, keep in mind, nobody had 90 yards for the Sharks through the first three games.
2: No, 86 was the total for Gray for the season. Greenwood 4-for-14 for just 28 yards passing, however.
3: Free play here offsides down the middle of the field and an incompletion. And now another penalty is going to be pass interference as a very easy call comes in from the near side. I mean, that was as obvious as a pass interference as you're going to get from Jordan Taylor. Had his arms wrapped up around the receiver. So the free play, instead of being a 5-yard gain, is going to be a 15-yard penalty.
2: Yes, it is. And that'll get the Sharks out closer to midfield.
3: So they move the ball up to the 40.
2: So the Sharks were effective on the ground in the first half, but not so much through the air. trying to establish a pass there and got the pass interference call.
1: Do you have the penalty yardage numbers there?
2: We will get that.
1: A lot of miscues in the first half from Villanova. They had the fumble on their first drive of the game inside the five-yard line. They had the missed field goal. A couple of penalties resulting in first downs for the Sharks. And an opportunity here for LIU to,
2: 50
1: to
2: yards.
1: Make a move.
2: 50 yards.
1: On how many penalties?
2: Four.
1: Yeah, that's a lot of penalty yardage.
2: That's the Sharks. 25. No, they have Villanova has more than 25 yards in penalties. They had
1: Sharks had two personal fouls that resulted in 30 yards of total penalties.
2: But Villanova had a couple of big ones also. Oh, now they just updated. Five penalties, 40 yards.
1: Okay. And that one's blown dead.
2: The stats at the FCS level don't update quite as quickly as... if you're playing Ohio State or Notre Dame or something like that, you know?
1: That's very true.
2: So we're fortunate to get what we get. In fact, back in your time, we didn't have the computers with the stats.
1: No, we had an abacus. So first down and 10 for the Sharks from their 40. Here's Greenwood. Hit as he throws. Caught at midfield. All the way down to the 45-yard line. It is a pickup of 15 yards. And a first down for the Sharks as the big catch was made by Johnny Marino, the 6'4 sophomore tight end, the transfer from Lackawanna, another D2 school. Right back up to the line of scrimmage, first and 10 from the Villanova 45, handoff on the inside. No, Greenwood takes it himself, stumbles, cuts inside. He's going to pick up a couple of yards and wrestle to the floor, and a flag is going to be thrown. The whistle had blown, and he was thrown to the turf and hit his head on the turf. That'll be 15 more yards for the Sharks. And the LIU offensive line came right to the defense of their quarterback.
2: And that penalty number we had just referred to is jumping again. Yeah.
1: That's one of those things where in football in today, this day and age, and these players are not old enough to even remember what it was like before those rules. As a defensive player, when the whistle stops, especially when you're on the quarterback, you have to stop. Those are just mental mistakes, and Villanova's made a number of them today.
2: Villanova coach out talking to the referee. Yeah, they have to kind of complain a little. And the referee's probably saying, hey, would you just tell you guys to lay off?
1: Yeah. That'll move the chains down to the 28. First down and 10 for the Sharks, trailing 10-3, 8:47 and counting in the third quarter. Moving from right to left. Back to pass, Greenwood. Rolls out of the pocket to his left. Has some room. Flag comes in. Tucks it under, runs. Pushed out of bounds again. Is it a late hit? There's no flag. And the official quickly comes in to break up whatever was happening there. And the LIU sideline is livid that there was no whistle. It was obvious that Greenwood was slowing down to get to the sideline and then was just pushed into the bench. So this will knock the Sharks back after that previous penalty gave them 15 yards.
2: So there's a hold on the Sharks on the passing play. What Travis was describing, of course, was Greenwood being pushed out of bounds. That's after the hold.
1: Yep.
2: And there's no call on the out-of-bounds play, so it's just a holding, offensive holding penalty on the Sharks' line.
1: Really, what it should be is, okay, the hold is in there, knocks him back 10 yards. But then there should have been a personal foul after the play, which would have been 15 and an automatic first down.
2: Correct.
1: But instead, that knocks the Sharks back for a first down and 20 from the Villanova 38. Back to action here. Two receivers left, one to the right. Greenwood drops back, quick drop, throws near side, floats it, caught inside the 30-yard line and out of bounds for a first down. Not for a first down. They had more than 10 yards to go. They pick up 12 as the catch was made by Josiah Brown, but a big pickup there on first and very long.
2: Sharks showing some signs through the air and certainly needed on a first and 20. You got to start getting some chunks. And they did, as you say, picked up, they calling that 11,
1: 12.
2: I guess?
1: Yeah, 11 and a half, yeah.
2: Yep. That makes it within range now. Second down.
1: From the 27.
3: This time, Greenwood tucks it under inside the 20, tripped up, stays on his feet, and jogs out of bounds. It is a first down for the Sharks. So a first down and 20, and they make it up with 22 yards in just two plays.
2: Sharks trying to answer back after Villanova took the opening kickoff of the second half all the way down for a touchdown to take the lead 10-3. Sharks, well, 22 yards away from potentially tying it up. Those 22 yards can be difficult, as we have found out.
3: 17. I do that all the time.
2: Oh,
3: too.
2: 17.
3: Yes.
2: Two
3: is.
2: You're right.
3: Yeah.
2: You're right. 17. Hey, that's easier than 22.
3: It is. Greenwood takes it himself, tries to turn the corner. Stiff arm, stays on his feet, pushed out of bounds to the 15. It'll be a pickup of about two. Where do they spot the football? The official on this side of the field says the 15-yard line. The other side of the field says the 13. I'll trust this side.
2: So, I think we're going to split the difference, Travis.
3: Yep.
2: It looks like the 14.
3: There you go. So a pickup of three. 7:07 to play here in the third quarter. It is 10-3. Villanova in front, as Jeff mentioned. A touchdown on the first drive in the third quarter for the Wildcats, and now the Sharks moving the football well with an opportunity to answer back. Greenwood out of the shotgun. Man in motion is Brown from left to right. Hand off. No, he takes it himself. Spins inside. Wrestled down to the 10-yard line, and that's a pickup of four for Greenwood. And it will bring up a third down and two.
2: Well, there's a major third down for the Sharks. They need to convert.
3: Yep.
2: Keep this going. Want to tie this game.
3: The Sharks 6 of 11 on third down. That does not include the two penalties. Third down from the 4-yard line, or from the 12-yard line. Third down and four. Greenwood spins, hit behind the line, and maybe gets back to the line of scrimmage, and that'll bring up a fourth down at about four. So out comes the field goal team for the Sharks. Not going to try anything here. You got to put points on the board. Will Johnson converted on his earlier field goal from 37 yards.
2: Will is 3-for-4 so far this season. His only miss was last week against Albany.
3: This is from 28.
2: Trying to get the Sharks closer. Still trailing 10-3.
3: High snap, gets it down, kick has plenty of leg. It is right down the middle. It is good. And tack 3 points on the board for the Sharks. So they do convert, and they're able to get a field goal. So they answer back the 7 with 3 of their own to make it a 10-6 game. And, Jeff, even though it was just 3 points as opposed to the 7 you would want to answer back with after an impressive Villanova drive to get points after you'd only managed 3 in the first half.
2: Absolutely.
3: Is critical.
2: Absolutely. We're going to take advantage of this little timeout going on here to pause for station identification on this beautiful Saturday afternoon here in Brookville, Long Island. It's LIU Sharks football here on LIU Sports Radio.
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2: I'm Jeff Kroll, Travis Demers standing beside me here on the rooftop of the Suites building here. We used to call it the press box, but they don't have a press on this side anymore, Travis. Press
3: no, they don't.
2: Across.
3: Yeah.
2: So it's the Suites building. So we're up on the roof of the Suites building enjoying a beautiful afternoon and a fun game so far. 10-6 Villanova.
3: So the Sharks will kick off after they answer the touchdown with a field goal. 5:22 to play in the third. As a high, short kick, not as short as the last time, fielded at the 19-yard line. Out across the 25. And now to the 32-yard line. 33, they'll mark it at the 34. So, Jeff, after the last time they had the high, short kick, it's only a difference of about 5 yards.
2: Yeah, so again, this is not the worst field position for Villanova. They're going to spot the ball. Are they putting it at the 34-yard line? It's only 5 yards further back from the last drive, and
3: yep.
2: They easily went the 61 yards the last time they had the ball. in which they took the lead. The Sharks are going to have to get some answers here on defense.
1: Now, Jeff, I wanted to ask you, because the Sharks over the last few years have played in some big-time college football environments, and I'll get to that thought here in just a moment. But Villanova with the football at their own 34-yard line, first down and 10, leading by 4. Handoff inside. Ragland will take it out to the 37, a pickup of 3. The Sharks have played in the Swamp.
2: Yeah, 93,000 people.
1: It's kind of fun to say the Sharks have played in the Swamp. Baylor, TCU, West Virginia, Kansas.
2: Yeah.
1: Although Kansas not quite the football powerhouse that some of those other programs
2: 30,
1: are.
2: 30,000 at that game.
1: Yeah, well, I was talking in terms of wins and losses. They've historically they've been getting better the last couple of years, and with the exception of a couple of pretty good teams about 17, 18 years ago, they've been historically awful. Here's a throw to the left side, caught inside the 50-yard line, down inside the 40, down to the 37-yard line, and a huge pickup for a first down for the Wildcats as they move the chains in a big way as the catch was made by Brandon Bukowski. I know that when you guys were here, there were no trips like that.
2: No.
1: And I know you've been down to the University of Miami and have seen some games down there.
2: Many, yes.
1: And after this play, I want to know some of the best college football and biggest college football environments
2: that you've been to. I'll give you a string of them. Yeah.
1: So give me that thought here in a moment, and I'll share some of mine as well. From the 35-yard line, first down and 10. McQuaid hands it off. Ragland again. Patient. Hit at the line of scrimmage. Is able to bounce off a tackler, and he picks up about 4, maybe 5 yards.
2: All right. Our son went to the University of Miami, so I went to a load of games in the Orange Bowl. This is when they were still playing in
1: the Orange Bowl. Really?
2: The Orange Bowl, yes. It's when they played there. And our daughter went to Wisconsin. So Camp Randall is a classic place. I went to 6 games at Camp Randall and a number of road games. We went to Wisconsin. We saw them play at Penn State.
1: Amazing at the Beaver Stadium, huh?
2: And Miami, I've seen them play in Columbus against Ohio State, at Notre Dame, at Nebraska. So a lot of big time places. Didn't win any of them.
1: Here's the handoff. Again, Ragland, patient, has room inside the 30-yard line, stays on his feet down to the 21. They got the 22, and it'll move the chains again.
2: I mean, Miami didn't win any of them because that's who I was rooting for, you know, with my son.
1: Sure, but you can call him Wee, that's fine.
2: But the atmosphere, and let's face it here, the capacity of this place is 6,000, but we don't see that.
1: Yeah. So.
2: How are we doing today? Our producer, Neil Marks, says the LIU sideline is pretty crowded. That's good. That's good.
1: The biggest environment that I called the game in when I was doing CW post-Pioneer football from 2000 to 2002... As it is down to 5 in the play clock, play action, McQuaid looks left and caught at the 14-yard line.
2: Let me guess.
1: Where they spot that. 13-yard line, gain of 9.
2: Let me guess. The playoff game.
1: Correct.
2: In Michigan. Yeah.
1: Correct.
2: Yeah.
1: What team was it?
2: Now you're catching me off guard.
1: It's okay. They were the eventual national champions for the second straight year that season.
2: Yes. Yes, yes.
1: Grand Valley State,
2: Thank
1: the Lakers,
2: yeah.
1: about 20,000-seat stadium. For a Division II environment, that place was incredible.
2: And their coach went on to some renown.
1: Brian Kelly.
2: Brian Kelly was the coach. Yes. Yeah.
1: And now he's Ragland again with it. Waits, hitting the backfield, and he's dropped for a yard or two loss. So Brian Kelly won a couple of national championships there with Grand Valley State, then went on to Central Michigan, then Cincinnati. And then Notre Dame. And then LSU.
2: Yeah.
1: And was run out of town pretty quick at LSU.
2: And, he'll surface somewhere.
1: Yeah, he's not particularly well-liked, but he has had a big career. They also had
2: he'll have to probably take a step down.
1: Yeah.
2: But he'll get in somewhere.
1: The Bobby Petrino route?
2: Yes, and build up the reputation again.
1: Yeah. We see Jim Mora is the coach at Colorado State. There's a handoff, and again hitting the backfield. A terrific job of pressuring on the ball, and they lose a yard back to the 15, and now it brings up a fourth down.
2: So second and one, third and one, both stop. Now fourth and two, and it's going to be a field goal attempt.
1: And the way that Villanova's been moving the football, that's a win for the Sharks defense.
2: Yes, it is. Yes, it is.
1: It's down from 31 yards. Ball right at the middle of the field. And it's down to 40 seconds in the third quarter clock.
2: Even if he makes it, you're only down 7.
3: This is a quick-moving third quarter. Good snap and hold. Plenty of leg. Kick on the way. And it is good. So LeBlanc nails that one from 32, and it is back to a seven-point advantage for Villanova, 13-6 with 28 seconds remaining on this third quarter clock. Yeah, so that so Grand Valley State was the biggest environment that I called the game in here.

0: I grew up going to Army football games not too far up the Hudson River, so yeah. I spent a lot of time at Mikey Stadium up there. And obviously, you know, covering the Pac-12 for years, but been playing games out on the West Coast.
1: Yeah, here in the metropolitan area, we just don't have the college environments. Yes, they've had some special games. They'll have them out in the Meadowlands. They've brought in Notre Dame. They brought in Army, Navy. They'll do things like that. Right, but it's just not... It's not the same. These college towns, it is unbelievable to go to these. The atmospheres, as you started the conversation with, it's remarkable.
0: Never been to an SEC game. I've been to the Horseshoe, but not for a game. I was driving cross country, moving out to Oregon, and I snuck in and went down to the field. Not that I recommend that or anything. We tried to do the same thing in West Virginia, but they had barbed wire around the building, so you couldn't do that. As a high end-over-end kick and a fair catch immediately signaled for, caught and dropped. Now, if he calls for a fair catch and drops the ball, it is immediately dead.
1: That's what the referee told him.
0: Yep.
1: That's what the referee is telling him now.
0: Because he did not catch the ball, it is not a fair catch. It does not take the ball out to the 25. It is spotted where he drops the football.
1: Oh, my goodness, yes.
0: That is a huge error. If he calls for a fair catch, and there was nobody anywhere near him, he calls for a fair catch, he catches the football, you get it to the 25.
1: And the Sharks have been doing this routinely on kickoffs today.
0: Yeah. I mean, he returns the ball, he easily gets to the 25.
1: So the ball's at the 3.
0: This is the kind of thing that can flip the game right here.
1: Yes. Sharks ball, but at their own 3 with 28 seconds remaining here in the third quarter.
0: And that's what happens when you get lazy trying to catch the ball. You don't catch it, and you put your team in a big hole. So here's Greenwood out of the shotgun. He's going to take it himself. He's able to wrestle forward to the 7-yard line. So that's a pickup of about 4 yards with 17 left on the third quarter clock.
1: That might be the last play of the third quarter. Doesn't look like they're making any real effort to
0: there's
1: 5 seconds left. So that's going to do it for the third quarter of today's game. The only score in that quarter, a touchdown by Villanova. They lead 13-6.
0: Also.
1: Oh, the field goal by the Sharks.
0: Both teams got a field goal.
1: Well, the age.
0: Both teams got a field goal and Villanova got a touchdown.
1: Oh, okay.
0: So I don't mean to be that guy.
1: I'll do take two on
0: that. Yeah, but hey, hold on 1 second. Let's erase the last minute of our memory.
1: That's right.
0: 3, 2, 1, go.
1: All right, 3 scores in that third quarter. Fair field goals and a touchdown. Anyway, 13-6 Villanova leads. We're going to take a short break. Be back here at Shark Stadium. 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
1: You know, I'm glad you get mentioned there, Joshua Grenning and Anthony Morello. They're the regular announcers. When you tune in to Sharks Football, you expect to hear them. And no, we don't have them tied up and hidden in a closet somewhere today.
0: Speak for yourself.
1: They've been a big help today. They were with you on an online pregame
0: show. Yeah, on the TV pregame show on NEC Front Row. They hung out with me for a little bit. They also did the prep work for me today. So,
1: thanks to them. Big
0: thanks to those guys. And, you know, I mentioned this to them while we were on air this morning. I sat down with them last year in the same spot, a homecoming game, and the growth from those guys, just in their comfortability being on camera and talking, that's why they're here. That's why they're at WCWP. That's why they're doing the things that they are. And it's really cool to see the growth that they have and where they're going to be heading in their careers.
1: And they'll be back with you next Saturday from Miami. And
0: there is a penalty
1: before we start.
0: There's Sam Slade, who got going a little too early. It'll be a half the distance penalty. And that's, again, a mental mistake. So you get down by 7 late in the third quarter, and 2 mental mistakes have put the Sharks in a really bad position here. And Ethan Greenwood has bailed them out time and time again this afternoon. He's going to have to do it again here.
1: So total yards through three quarters now. It's Villanova in the lead, 254 yards to 203. They really did dominate much of the third quarter. Sharks in trouble here. They're, you know, at the right near their own end zone. Not
0: second
1: a good
0: down
1: place
0: and
1: to
0: 10
1: be.
0: From their own four-yard line. Start of the third quarter. Greenwood out of the shotgun. Two receivers to the left, one to the right. Play clock down to 10. There's a snap. Runs right. Has some time. He tucks it under. Gets across the 5. Out to the 9 and is pushed out of bounds. Are they going to give him the 10? They give him the 9-yard line. So that'll bring up a third down and 5, but at least they get out of the shadow of their end zone a little bit.
1: Greenwood comes into the fourth quarter with 112 yards before that run. And passing, he's 6 for 16 for 54 yards. Third down. Sharks need a conversion, or they're going to be giving Villanova the ball back with good field position.
0: Fake handoff, back to pass, has time, throws downfield, has a man open down the near sideline, caught at the 45-yard line across midfield, down to the 43, and a big third down conversion by the LIU Sharks. A terrific pass play down to Jaden Simpson. A hustle all the way down, right back to the line of scrimmage, and try and get this thing going quickly.
1: A 47-yard gain for the Sharks.
0: Play action, back to pass, looks near side, throws, incomplete. Is there no flag? That is unbelievable.
1: Oh my.
0: How do you miss a flag
1: my.
0: There? The receiver had his jersey pulled right in front of the official. That is a brutal no call.
1: I mean, it's one thing to let them play, but my goodness. My goodness.
0: So right back to the line of scrimmage. I mean, that was a perfect setup there as the Sharks had an opportunity to move the ball inside the 25. Instead, it's a second down and 10 from the Villanova 44. Back to pass again. Greenwood chased out of the pocket, and it's deflected. Or they call him that a fumble. He hit it himself after he threw the ball. It was just an awkward play that he never really had control of.
1: I think the ball basically slipped out of his hand, perhaps. But it's going as an incomplete pass, which is a break rather than a fumble.
0: There's Villanova hopped on it.
1: And so it's third and 10 for the Sharks from the Villanova 44.
0: But considering where they were, you know, hopefully, worst case scenario, you pin them back deep with a punt.
1: Yeah, out of the shadow of the end zone, certainly.
0: Third and 10. Greenwood back to pass. All day to throw. Steps up. He's got time. Now he steps up inside the 40-yard line. On his feet. Pushed out of bounds. At the, where do they spot it? The 36. He'll be 2 yards shy. So he picks up 8 yards on third down and 10.
1: I think you go for it.
0: You have to. You have to go for it.
1: No man's land. You can't kick a field goal.
0: Punting does nothing.
1: No. You're at the 34-yard line. Can't punt. So I think they'll go for it. Fourth and 2. 13 and a half minutes remaining in the football game. It is 13 to 6, Villanova.
0: Back to the line of scrimmage. 2 yards to go on fourth down. The Sharks 0 for 1 on fourth downs. They need to get to the 34.
1: Whistle.
0: And there's a whistle and a timeout. Timeout. By LIU. But yeah, the Sharks 0 for 1 on fourth down so far today. But, Jeff, considering what had happened and the Sharks in the situation where the inexplicable play left them at their own 4-yard line or 3-yard line, and now they've got a third down and 10. So to go from there to even be in this spot now where you're 2 yards away from converting a first down on fourth down in plus territory, it took a situation that we talked about. It could really change the game completely.
1: Yes.
0: And now keeps you in it.
1: You're right in it. Yes. Had the Sharks been forced to punt, literally they would have been kicking out of the end zone with a punt. And Villanova is most likely to have wonderful field position. And instead, here are the Sharks. They've still got the shot here. Fourth and 2 in Villanova territory at the Villanova 36. And if they can convert this, you know, they're marching towards, hopefully, a tying touchdown if you're a Sharks fan.
0: And an important play like we talked about in the first quarter. You can't rush those plays. This is big right here. Fourth down and two from the Villanova 36-yard line. Ball at the near hash mark. Greenwood out of the shotgun. Empty backfield. Three receivers left. Two to the near side. They need to get to the 34. Man in motion from right to left is Spencer. He's going to take it himself up the middle. First down inside the 30. All the way down to the 26-yard line. It is a pickup of 10 yards and a Sharks first down.
1: Major conversion for the Sharks. No question about it. Now first down for the Sharks. And they're at the 26-yard line of Villanova.
0: They're hurrying him up. Here's the handoff this time to Spencer. He slips, but now stays on his feet inside the 20-yard line. The ball is loose. The Sharks hop on it, but I think he might have been down anyway.
1: I didn't hear a whistle.
0: Now I hear the whistle.
1: And, of course, everybody claims to have the ball, both sides.
0: Well, look, the ball was loose, and the Sharks player dove on it, was by himself. If they somehow give the ball to Villanova, there's something strange going on. Obviously, we're up here, not down there.
1: I have to tie you down so you don't jump off the roof here.
0: It's not that high. I think I've jumped off of higher things when I was a student here.
1: It's a whole discussion going on.
0: Now, they're still wrestling for the ball, pushing and shoving
1: it's
0: underneath.
1: It's Villanova football. I'm holding you down.
0: So, now, from up here, obviously, we're not down on the field. It looked like an LIU player dove on the ball by himself.
1: And then you're on the ground.
0: Right, so he should be down.
1: The play has to be dead.
0: There's no review.
1: There's no review of that?
0: Well, you can't. Yeah, there's no reviews here. I would love to see what it
1: happens. We do have reviews at this level, yes.
0: Okay. I would love to see what it actually happens.
1: I believe we're going to have one now. Here they come.
0: Okay.
1: They're going to head over.
0: I stand corrected.
1: We're going to have a review.
0: Where's our monitor?
1: Yeah, where's our monitor?
0: Actually, can we flip over to the NEC?
1: The NEC front
0: so
1: row
0: we can actually,
1: monitor.
0: So we can see if we can get a replay on that because,
1: but here you go.
0: Like
1: the,
0: I said,
1: the ref is coming over for his headset, and there is replay equipment across the way, and they're going to look at this.
0: Now, again, it's tough for us because we don't have any communication with what's going on down there. On the other side of the field, the press box, you know, you hear what's going on, but That's what I thought, so I would imagine that's what they're looking at here.
1: So 12:32 remaining in the game, 13-6 Villanova. It was a first down run by the Sharks that appeared to lead to a fumble as the player was going down. And then it's who got the ball.
0: Okay, so is that this play here?
1: Oh, we're looking at it.
0: To me, see, it looks like he was down. Yeah, whatever I saw, I don't even see an LIU player jumping on the ball. So whatever that was, I shows how much I see. But it looks like he was down. What do you guys see there on that replay? I'm looking at it here.
1: I can't see the ball.
4: Thank you.
0: See, he looks down. But you don't have a great camera angle either. It's from the backside. You can't see where he is in relation to the ball. So I don't know that there's anything definitive that shows he's down with the ball, and because of that, because of the limitations on the camera angle that they have, they might not be able to overturn this play.
1: And because it's the fourth quarter, though still fairly early in the fourth quarter, it's certainly an important play. Because,
0: oh, it's critical. I mean, the way they're moving
1: Sharks,
0: the football right now.
1: Yeah, the Sharks looking to move down and tie this game up, and if Villanova were to come away with the ball from this, that would obviously kill that chance.
0: That is, it's a demoralizing situation when you're going in for potentially the game-tying touchdown, when you started this drive at your own 4, and something like that happens when you're playing from behind.
1: So we'll see. The ref is...
0: Neil, pop your mic on. What are you saying?
1: Yeah, go ahead.
5: This might be good because the ref and the linesman are talking. I'm hoping that they've now decided what the call is and deciding where the ball will be placed because it's taking a long time from the time that they looked at the review and...
1: To simply say...
5: Yeah.
1: Yeah.
5: Simply say just
1: it stands.
5: The call stands. So
1: let's see.
5: A lot of conversation. Now they're going to go
1: and
5: talk.
1: And he's still talking.
5: The Sharks coaches
1: are
5: not happy.
1: They're not happy. It's not going to be Sharks' ball.
0: Yeah. Now, again, looking at the replay, is he down? It's hard to tell. I'm taking a look here at the broadcast. You can't tell from the angle that they're showing, and that's the problem.
5: And if they had called it, you know, a Sharks recovery, they probably would have stayed with that too.
0: And again, they're not saying this is exactly what happened. They're saying this is what we called.

0: there's nothing that definitively shows us otherwise.
1: Yeah.
0: And I think that's what they have to call in that situation.
2: Yeah. So it's Villanova football, 12:32 remaining. The Shark drive leads to the fumble. 12:32 left, 13-6 Villanova. Villanova ball at their own 19-yard line.
0: They're limited to the camera angles that they have, unfortunately.
2: Yeah, and it's not HD, it's not Sunday night football here.
0: Right. So Villanova with the ball. There is the handoff and a flag coming from the referee after a pickup of about 2 yards from Mace.
2: I think Villanova will be restarting this drive from further back.
0: So, Jeff, we were talking earlier about Miami. Did you ever get to any bowl games?
2: Bowl games?
0: Bowl games when you were following along Miami or Wisconsin.
2: No, I didn't go to any bowl games.
0: That's a holding penalty against Villanova.
2: Now, just your regular season variety. Went to a couple of games in Las Vegas.
0: Yeah.
2: Wisconsin used to have this thing. Every 4 years, they would go to Las Vegas. The students would get one trip that if you were in a regular four-year program. So we did that twice. We went to Las Vegas for regular games. And that was always fun because we were in Vegas for the weekend.
0: So after the penalty, it's a first down and 20. From the 9-yard line, quick toss to the near side. Mace lowers his head and his shoulder and takes it out to the 15. So that'll be a pick of about 6, but it'll bring up second down and 14. And the clock moves. 12 minutes to play here in the fourth quarter. And Villanova with a 13-6 lead. And considering how few possessions there have been, if you're the Sharks, you've got to come away with a defensive stop at some point on this possession.
2: Sharks have used one timeout already in the second half. So,
0: right,
2: you know,
0: as this
2: game,
0: conversion.
2: Yep, as this game winds down, just keep in mind they only have two timeouts left. They are the team trailing. That's an important column to look at when you're behind.
0: Absolutely. Play clock down to 3. McQuaid gets the snap back to pass with time. Throws over the middle of the field. It's caught for a first down out across the 30 to the 32 as they pick up another 17 yards. And that was just a picture-perfect play, a beautiful pass as McQuaid is able to find his big wide receiver, Reed.
2: McQuaid is now 12 for 17 passing this afternoon.
0: Moves the chains, first down from their 32. 4 minutes gone by in the fourth quarter and a 7-point Villanova lead.
2: 131 yards passing.
0: Two receivers split out to either side with an empty backfield. And now Mace will shift next to the quarterback. Quick handoff to Mace. Patience runs right, has some room. Cuts inside across the 40-yard line. And he's going to be pulled down, a shoestring tackle at the 47-yard line. And a nice job there, saving a touchdown potentially with a nice tackle. That was made by Ryan Maxwell, who earlier looked like he'd separated his shoulder. I don't think there's any disputing that. But, again, Mace with that quick burst of speed was able to pick up a big chunk of change there.
2: He's certainly been elusive. He'll be closing in on 100 yards shortly.
0: 5'9", 175 pounds from Summers Point, New Jersey. High snap, play action, looks near side. Intercepted on the far sideline. Down the side he goes, inside the 20, to the 15-10. Touchdown, Sharks. It is a pick six for LIU, and they are an extra point away from tying this football game. Braylon Vincent, the redshirt sophomore from West Palm Beach, returns it 40 yards down the sidelines. With a brilliant pick six. And jumped the route, deflected it to himself, off to the races. And here's the point after.
2: 9:51 left. Sharks trying to tie this football game up. There's a stunning turnaround.
0: That is the second turnover by Villanova this afternoon. The first one was on their way in for a score. This one gave up a score. That's minus 14 points off of those two plays right there for Villanova.
2: Wilt Johnson for the extra point.
0: That is the biggest play of the season so far for the LIU Sharks. Braylon Vincent with the big interception return for the touchdown, the pick six, and an opportunity to tie the game here for Johnson. Good snap and hold. Kick is up. It is good. And

0: gets it with the biggest play of the day so far.
1: And a good homecoming crowd here. Very excited. That was electrifying.
0: All it takes sometimes is one big play to change things. And if you look at the momentum that Villanova's offense had, they're on their way to go take a two-score lead and put this game to bed. And Braylon Vincent with the perfect play, jumping the route, taking it in. Now you look at what McQuaid was doing, throwing to the long side of the field. That's a long pass to make.
1: Yes, it is.
0: Vincent had plenty of time to read that, played it perfectly.
1: Travis, you mentioned this earlier. The last two homecoming games, we've all had the pleasure of calling up here, have gone down to the last play. Well, here we are. It's 13-13, 9:51 left. And we're already looking at one of those fourth quarters, just like the last couple of years.
0: Yeah, and after the turnover from LIU on the fumble, you know, again, was it a fumble? I don't know. You couldn't tell on the replay. The football gods have a way of making things even,
1: excellent.
0: And they just did right there.
1: Excellent point. Yes, indeed. Now, let's see how LIU handles this kickoff. They've tried this short pooch kind of kick the last two kickoffs here in the second half.
0: Yeah, and considering that Will Johnson has a big leg, it's surprising to see them do that.
1: And what little breeze there is at his back. No, he did it again.
0: Short end-over-end kick, fielded at the 30-yard line, and wrestled out of bounds with a huge hit at the 40. That was a big-time hit right there by LIU as the tackle was made by Naquan Johnson.
1: And yes, and the crowd got very excited about all that, but let's put it all in perspective. Once again, a very short kick, and where is Villanova getting the football? It looks like the 40 or 41-yard line. They haven't exactly placed it yet.
0: So that's
1: 42-yard line.
0: Three possessions here in the second half that have been within 6 yards of that range of the 36 to 42.
1: 39, 34, and now the 42-yard line. This is a short field for Villanova.
0: Yep. Let's see if the LIU defense can come up with a big play here. There's a handoff, and Ragland's going nowhere. The whistle blows. He's gang-tackled for a 3-yard loss. The Sharks are swarming right now defensively. They smell blood in the water. Any other Shark puns you can think of?
1: Yeah, that's a good thing for a Shark.
0: Yeah.
1: If you're a Shark, yeah. Good play on first down. So second and long for Villanova. 13 apiece. Fourth quarter.
0: Crowd getting pumped up for their defense here.
1: Defense
0: at Stadium.
1: Yeah. Chance of defense.
0: 9:10 to play fourth quarter, even at 13. McQuaid out of the shotgun. Three down linemen for the Sharks. They show blitz. Back to pass. McQuaid throws far side of the field. Nearly intercepted again. Again, he was throwing to the long side of the field. And plenty of time for the corner to make the play. Broke it up. Trying to go for the interception.
1: All right, so third and 13 for Villanova. The Sharks in a position here where they can make a stop and get the ball back.
0: They need to get to the 48-yard line of the Sharks for a first down. Back to pass. McQuaid with time. Looks. Caught by Ragland. What a hit made at the 48-yard line. That was a brutal hit made by Braylon Vincent.
1: Very interesting.
0: Actually, I think it was L.J. Hall.
1: They're going to punt. Third and four, they're going to punt.
0: That was caught, and he was immediately dropped after a pickup of 8. The Sharks defense coming up huge here in the fourth quarter.
1: The hitting is ferocious.
0: High, spiraling, now sidewinding kick that bounces and takes a sharp bounce out to the 26-yard line. It hit the ground at the 18 and then bounced forward for another eight yards or so for the Sharks, and they'll have the ball in a tie game at 8:23 to play.

0: Again, one of those option read plays. That time on a sweep. Pulled it back in. Rushed forward for 7 yards.
1: 142 yards rushing for Ethan Greenwood today. What a day for Greenwood.
0: Empty backfield. Now again, they run the sweep. This time they hand it off. Around the corner to the 40-yard line. First down. Down to the 48. And the flag, a late hit. Some extracurriculars from Villanova is going to give the Sharks another 15 yards. That was after the first down run by Sam Slade. And that is just a penalty that cannot happen if you're Villanova. Brendan Toppin, the redshirt freshman from Glastonbury, Connecticut.
1: That'll make up for the non-call and that pass interference earlier, Travis, a few minutes ago. Well, Villanova giving the Sharks all kinds of opportunities.
0: They really
1: to pull
0: are.
1: This thing out.
0: And you can't let the underdog hang around, and that's exactly what they've done. Now, a lot of times in those situations when there's pushing and shoving, it's not the action, it's the reaction. I don't know what happened first, but it's the reaction or the secondary action there from Brendan Toppin that is going to give the Sharks 15 yards and put the ball at the Villanova 42 in a tie football game.
1: So the Sharks in Villanova territory at the 42, 7:45 left, tie football game, 13 apiece.
0: All to the near hash mark.
1: Another dandy homecoming game for you here on LIU Sports Radio.
0: Three receivers left, two to the right. Now man in motion is Slade. Greenwood takes it himself up the middle, and he is swallowed up. That'll be a 3-yard loss. He had nowhere to go. Made the wrong read there. He's not done that often today.
1: Oh, boy, negative plays. Tough time for one of those. Sharks back at the Villanova 45 now. Second and 13 yards to go. Clock running. We near 7 minutes to go in this football game.
0: And time will play a factor. The Sharks have two timeouts. Villanova has all three of theirs. Play clock at 13. Greenwood looking around. He's got Slade to his right. Two receivers split out to either side. Second and 13. Greenwood drops back. Looks near side. Quick throw. It's caught at the 36. Inside the 35. Down to the 33. And that'll be just short of a first down as they were not able to move the sticks. But Evan Brooks comes up with the 12-yard gain. And
1: that's a
0: third down and one.
1: Really important 12 yards right there. Setting up a third and just one. At the 33-yard line, 6.5 minutes left. Definitely four down territory right
0: Absolutely.
1: Here, Travis.
0: Absolutely. Here in that no man's land again. Two receivers left. Slade to the right of the quarterback, Greenwood. Play clock down to 7. Now Slade shifts to the left. Play clock at 3. There's the snap. There's the handoff. First down. All the way down to the 31-yard line. That is a pickup of 2. And that will move the chains, and it will keep the clock going.
1: 5:50 remaining. Sharks with a chance to take the lead late in this football game. 5:35 remaining in the football game. 13 apiece. Sharks and the Villanova Wildcats.
0: Three receivers left, two to the right. Greenwood out of the shotgun. Now Slade comes in motion again. They fake the sweep. Oh, he hands it off to him. Comes around the corner inside the 25, down the 20-yard line. Tripped up. And it's another Sharks first down down to the 18-yard line. LIU looking for their first win of the season and their first ever win in 4 tries against the Villanova Wildcats.
1: 5:10 remaining. Clock is running. Sharks football now in the red zone. They're at the Villanova 18-yard line. Under 5 minutes left in this game.
0: Sharks trying to take the lead. Ball at the far hash mark. Fake handoff. Greenwood goes left. Picks up 2 yards and just runs right out of bounds. Didn't see anywhere to go there, but that does stop the clock. The Sharks had a 3-0 lead. That is their only lead of the season. Villanova tied it in the first half, then would go up by a score of 10-3. It was 10-6, then 13-6, and the pick six evened this game up. And actually, because they're outside the 2-minute mark, even going out of bounds does not stop the clock. My apologies.
1: Only briefly.
0: Yep.
1: Yeah, until they can throw the ball back in bounds and set it.
0: Yep.
1: So the clock is running. 4:22 left in the football game.
0: Second down and 8. And in motion from left to right is Brown. 5 on the play clock. Greenwood gets the snap.

0: Hands it off to Spencer inside the 15 to the 14. He's going to pick up 3 yards. And that will bring up a third down and 5, depending on the spot. Clock now at 4 minutes to go. And Villanova has all their timeouts. The Sharks have 2.
1: You want to win this football game? They need a touchdown, yeah. Travis.
0: They do spot it at the 14. It is third down and 5. You do need a touchdown, but if you have to make a decision, you got to take the 3.
1: Oh, I agree, but I wouldn't feel safe with a 3-point lead. But we'll see. Let's see how it plays out. Third down.
0: Third down and 5. The Sharks have been brilliant on third downs today, converting 7 of them.
1: 3:35 left. Clock running.
0: Low snap. Picks it up off the ground. Greenwood, lots of time. He's going to tuck it under, runs, and picks up 2 yards down to the ground. And Greenwood saved that from being a disastrous play. The ball skipped, hit the ground, and was able to pick it up, and they will try the field goal here. Ball's at the 12, should be about a 29-yard field goal attempt for Will Johnson. And they're going to let the clock go.
1: We'll be under 3 minutes when Will Johnson attempts it.
0: It'll be a 29-yard field goal.
1: He's 2 for 2 today.
0: From the far hash mark, right-footed kicker, Brent the Holder. With the win for the lead. Good snap and hold. The kick has plenty of distance. It is good. And the Sharks have taken a 16-13 lead on Will Johnson's third field goal of the day. This one from 29 yards. 2 minutes and 44 seconds remain. And a 16-13 Long Island lead.
1: Well, the Sharks now have their second lead of the 2026 season. They had a brief 3-0 lead early in this football game. This one, a little more of an important time in this thing. Just 2:44 remaining, and the Sharks again lead by 3 points, 16-13. This is going to come down to a defensive stop because 2:44 left. Villanova will get the ball. They have 3 timeouts and the 2-minute timeout in college football. So they really have 4 timeouts to use. The clock will not be a factor at this point.
0: The Sharks' defense has come up big so far today. The last 2 drives, a pick 6, and then they forced a punt. The Sharks today 8 of 15 on third downs, while Villanova 1 of 8. That is huge. And by the way, Villanova has now eclipsed the Sharks in time of possession.
1: How do you kick off here, Travis?
0: Well, I mean, you go with what works.
1: They're not even, they don't think it's going to be a long kick.
0: It is a long kick, an end-over-end kick. Mace fields it at his 13. It's returnable. Out across the 25, near sideline. Flag as he's tripped up at the 34. And another flag comes in. So multiple flags as the Sharks special teams comes up with a big play. And one of the coaches had something to say to one of the Villanova players, pointing in his face, kind of demonstratively, right in the face of Julian Glantz from Scarsdale, New York. Let's see what these flags are for.
1: So that was the first long kick of the half. They've been pooch kicking it each time in this second half. And now these penalties, we have holding.
0: Is there a second penalty? No, it was just one. There were just multiple flags for the same penalty. So that's a big holding play. So instead of the ball being out across the 30...
1: Two flags simply mean that two different officials saw the same play. And so, hey, if you see it, you throw it.
0: One of them was just delayed compared to the other.
1: You might have grabbed for it and missed.
0: Sure. Now, that is a spot foul. So it's 10 yards from the spot.
1: Yes.
0: So they put that back at the 15-yard line. The 16-13 Sharks lead with 2:38 to play. Villanova with the ball at their own 15 from right to left. Ball on the near hash mark. Villanova in white jerseys, LIU in light blue. Back to pass McQuaid, facing pressure, steps up, pump fake, flips it forward, shovel pass incomplete. Again, good pressure by the LIU front. 2:32 to play.
1: Shovel pass, it's a forward pass, so it's an incomplete pass. Yep. Second and 10, 2:32 left. Villanova with a long way to go, but they have the ball and plenty of timeouts to play with.
0: Sharks in nickel defense. trying to avoid any deep passing plays. Three down linemen showing blitz. Out of the shotgun on second and 10. McQuaid again, pressured, steps up. Looks in the flat, caught by Mace at the 10, takes out across the 25, pushed out of bounds. And that will be enough for a first down, a pickup of 11 out to the 26-yard line.
1: 2:25 remaining. Now the clock restarts. And we'll see if Villanova gets off another play before the two-minute timeout. Looks like they're going to try to get something off. They should.
0: Take advantage of those timeouts.
1: Yeah, they're 74 yards away from the end zone.
0: 2:05 to play. Play clock at 15. McQuaid does get the snap off. Back to pass. Looks over the middle of the field. Caught first down across the 35. Not much more than that, though, but carrying defenders all the way out across the 40 to the 41, and that is a big-time physical play for Villanova by the wide receiver Brandon Binkowski at 6'3", 205. Caught it for a gain of 9 and then carried defenders for another 6 yards. And that does take us to the two-minute timeout as Villanova will have it first down and 10 from their own 41-yard line with a minute 53 to play and down by 3.
1: Yeah, the play just started before the two-minute mark. Of course, the clock keeps running through the play, so there's actually 1:53 left as we pause for this two-minute timeout. LIU 16, Villanova 13, in a truly thrilling football game. It's been a really exciting game, Travis, from the beginning. A lot of action, a lot of interesting stuff, and it's coming down to it.
0: Yep.
1: Now, I don't know why they're putting 2 minutes back on the clock instead of 1:53. Went back to 1:53.
0: I was going
1: to
0: say, is there a hard stop that it automatically stops and doesn't keep going at 2 minutes? It wouldn't make sense.
1: That wouldn't make any sense, no. So 1:53 left. Again, Villanova still has all three of their timeouts here for the second half. Now, of course, this two-minute timeout has taken place. So they have 1:53 and three timeouts. And really, the clock is still not a factor so much. There's plenty of time for Villanova. And now, yeah. Travis, that we're inside the 2 minutes, every time the ball goes out of bounds,
0: yes,
1: the clock will stop. And, of course, on incomplete passes. So they have plenty of ways to stop the clock and get going. What are you
0: searching for? I'm looking for the Villanova stats here.
1: All right, I'll find them. For the season?
0: I was trying not to, the season stats.
1: Okay.
0: I was trying not to disturb your flow, Jeff.
1: Oh, yeah, I was rolling.
0: You were. All right, here we go. A minute 53 to play. Villanova with the ball at their own 41, just inside the far hash mark. McQuaid comes up under center, talks to his line. Play clock at 15. Now he backs up. He's got Mace to his right. It is getting loud. Two receivers to the right, two receivers to the left. Play clock at 5. McQuaid back to pass. Has time. Looks down the middle of the field. It's caught inside the 40 at the 36-yard line. Binkowski again with another big play down to the 36. That is a big pickup.
1: That was
0: 25 yards.
1: Beautifully thrown ball by McQuaid. That was clutch. And the clock will stop because the ball went out of bounds. First down now in Sharks territory to 36 and just 1:48 remaining in the game. So at this point, really, Travis, the clock is not a factor.
0: No, not with the timeouts they have, unless they score too quick if they score. Here's another completion on the far side, out of bounds, another first down down to the 25-yard line. Clock will stop with a minute 43 to play. And McQuaid is moving his team down the field with ease.
1: And Villanova now in potential field goal range to tie the game. Obviously, they have bigger ideas here in this last minute 43.
0: Dominic LeBlanc, 6 of 7 on the year with his lone miss coming today from 49 yards. Play clock at 10. McQuaid gets the snap back to pass. Pressured, slips. Now he comes out of it, runs left. And a hold is missed. How do you miss it in front of the official? Wow, he runs all the way inside the 20, right in front of the official's face. They missed a blatant hold.
1: Oh, my goodness.
0: It's a pickup of 7.
1: That is and the hold is the only reason that McQuaid was able to get around the corner.
2: There have been some.

0: awful.
1: Terribly missed calls today by this officiating crew.
0: And that's a big one because a hold right there pushes them out of field goal range, at least temporarily.
1: Second down and three from the 18-yard line. Clock is stopped with a buck 34 to play.
0: Wow. For all the penalties that have been called, there have been a lot missed.
1: McQuaid, back to pass, quick throw. Caught, sliding to the turf for a first down. Down to the 13-yard line. Villanova has been penalized today 8 times for 79 yards. The Sharks 6 times for 63 yards. Clock moving. Not yet. It will now, once they spot the ball.
0: A timeout has... Was a timeout called?
1: I don't think so. Both teams are out on the field.
0: We're waiting
1: a signal. They haven't spotted the football yet, that's why. Or have they?
0: Putting 1:29 back on the clock.
1: Okay.
0: And now the clock is running.
1: Here we go. First down and 10 from the 13-yard line. Sharks lead by 3. Villanova with the football.
0: Easily within field goal reach now, but looking for the end zone.
1: Back to pass, McQuaid faces the rush. Hit, stays on his feet, throws over the middle. It's caught inside the 5, into the end zone, touchdown. And Mace limps into the end zone after catching the ball for the 13-yard score, and Villanova is back in front, 19-16. Mace, who has had a terrific day, has had both touchdowns for Villanova. That one on a 13-yard reception. And again, McQuaid having to improvise after being flushed out of the pocket. But there's a 1:08 remaining on the clock.
0: Was this close to being sacked?
1: Yep.
0: The pass was this close from hitting the ground. Oh, a lot of this closes on that play.
1: But you felt like Villanova was going to score on that drive.
0: Yes.
1: Better now than in another 45 seconds.
0: Yes.
1: There's still plenty of time on the clock.
0: Sharks have 2 timeouts and 1:08. Very important extra point right here.
1: So here's LeBlanc to make it a 4-point game. The kick is up, and it is good. So a 68 seconds remaining. Villanova 20, and the Sharks 16. So now it is time for Ethan Greenwood, who has had a brilliant day. One of the best days of his Sharks career. He needs to lead this Sharks offense to a touchdown. The Sharks looking for their first victory of the season.
0: Ethan Greenwood has 142 yards rushing on 26 carries. Sam Slade, 43. The Sharks have 201 yards rushing, and they're now up to 113 yards passing from Greenwood. Stanzani had 13 earlier. So the Sharks have 327 yards today. The passing stats are impressive only in the sense they had so little in the first half, Travis.
1: Yeah, that's
0: so they've been able to move, and they're going to need some air mileage here in the late stages. 1:08 remaining. Sharks have 2 timeouts. Here comes the kickoff.
1: It is a high end-over-end kick. Fair catch called for and caught at the 12-yard line.
0: Yes, don't drop it.
1: Yep. The other advantage to a fair catch is no time comes off the clock.
0: Correct.
1: If he catches that ball and brings it out to the 30 and 8 seconds come off the clock, you got 5 yards and lost 8 seconds. It's a smart play.
0: Yes. That's a good call. It's just we learned the ramifications of not cleanly catching it earlier, and the Sharks were forced to move from their own 3.
1: So here we go. 68 seconds left. 20-16, Villanova in front of LIU. The Sharks have the ball at their own 25 as they move from left to right. Greenwood out of the shotgun. Gets the snap and drops back. He's got time. Lots of time. Throws. It's intercepted through the hands of the intended receiver, hung in the air, and it was picked off. It was thrown a little bit behind the intended target, right off of his hands and into the hands of the defensive player, Javont Williams, the junior, who seals the game for the Wildcats with the interception. It was not a bad throw. Wasn't a great throw. It went off of the hands of the intended receiver and into the hands of the Villanova Wildcats.

0: And the Sharks, who were in great position to win this football game, are going to be heartbroken on homecoming once again. Now, I'm not going to say anything is the official's fault. Nothing's the official's fault. There's plenty of things that happen. But that missed holding play, who knows how that changes the tide of this game?
1: Yep. That was a rough indecision by the officials that cost the Sharks. Yep. So they're down by 4 points. Villanova with the ball. Minute two left. The Sharks can stop it twice, but that's not enough to save it.
0: They are not going to kneel the football.
1: Not yet. They're going to try and get one more first down. That would truly seal it.
0: McQuaid hands it off. Sharks trying to rip the ball out of the ball carrier Isaiah Ragland's hands. Picks up 4 yards, and they call timeout.
1: Timeout. So now one more timeout for the Sharks. 57 seconds left.
0: Yep.
1: But it looks pretty grim. Pretty grim for the Sharks today. Oh, they put up some fierce battle against Villanova, but it appears, unless something miraculous happens, that the Sharks will go down to defeat. You know, in homecoming games, since they've been the Sharks, it's been difficult. They've lost all but one.
0: Who'd they beat?
1: They beat Sacred Heart in 2023, but we had no broadcast because our station was being rebuilt.
0: Ah.
1: We didn't have a broadcast. So let me ask you, if we didn't broadcast the game, did it actually happen? That's my question.
0: That's a great question. But maybe it means that we shouldn't, because then they will win.
1: So there has not been a homecoming win that we broadcast since Neil Marks, our producer, and I called a win back in 2018 against St. Anselm. Personal punching bag of the Pioneers in those days.
0: Ragland takes it inside the 30, Italy first down, and that'll seal it. The last homecoming game that I was at that I called prior to 2 years ago was 2007 as the then CW Post Pioneers beat the Bryant Bulldogs 55-7.
1: So there are a lot of those kind of homecoming games.
0: Both
1: of
0: those
1: wild
0: programs
1: routes
0: have now moved up to FCS.
1: Yep. And, you know, those games are fun to an extent. You get to reminisce a lot in fourth quarter. We were busy in the fourth quarter today.
0: We were.
1: A lot to do.
0: Yeah.
1: And very dramatic. Hey, listen, it's a dramatic game from a broadcast standpoint. Kind of what you hope for.
0: Yep. When you only call once a year, you hope for something good. But
1: yeah, it was good.
0: There's the kneel down from McQuaid with 17 seconds left, and that'll do it. Both teams making their way out onto the field. And the LIU Sharks, 18.5-point underdogs, came into this game looking for their first win of the season over a Final Four team from a year ago, the Villanova Wildcats, and they had an opportunity with a lead late in this game. But the 25-year-old Pat McQuaid leads the charge for Villanova down the field with a game-winning touchdown on a screen pass out of traffic to Jabril Mace from 13 yards out. And the Wildcats of Villanova take down LIU 20-16 here on homecoming.
1: Villanova
0: Sharks fall to 0-4, while Villanova now 2-2.
1: Both
0: teams waiting for conference play to begin.
1: Yeah, actually, Villanova has actually played two conference games. They're 1-1 in conference.
0: My mistake.
1: They play 9 conference games. They play a lot in the Patriot League. 9. They go back to conference play next week against Colgate. Villanova came into this game. There's two polls. One was 22, one was 23, so they were still nationally ranked.
0: Yep.
1: And the Sharks played North Dakota, who's highly nationally ranked, now number 6.
0: Yep.
1: So they've had very tough competition.
0: Top 10 team a week ago.
1: Yep. Very tough competition. Yes, Albany. And, of course, Kansas being a Big 12 team, an FBS team. So very tough non-conference schedule, and they have one more really tough non-conference game next Saturday. Down in Miami against Florida International, a game that you'll hear here on WCWP and WXBA next Saturday evening. Kickoff is at 6, and the pregame is at 5:45.
0: And Panthers.
1: That's a tough one again, and then conference play starts, and we'll see what happens. But, boy, that's a tough one today.
0: It is. It certainly is.
1: All right.
0: Did you know that Isaiah Thomas used to be the head coach of the FIU basketball team?
1: No.
0: Yeah,
1: really?
0: That Isaiah Thomas.
1: That Isaiah Thomas.
0: The one that Knicks fans would like to forget.
1: And that Strickland is our coach here at LIU.
0: He absolutely is.
1: You talked to him earlier today.
0: I did. Former New York Knick, former Portland Trailblazer, of course, New York City.
1: They'll be coming off of an NCAA appearance.

0: appearance. I would think he's hopeful again, right?
1: He is, and they have some huge games this year. They play at Louisville. They play at Notre Dame. Some big-time games for them. And he told me he feels like this is the most talented team that he has, and that's coming off of a conference championship in an NCAA tournament berth a year ago. He's got transfers from TCU, from Florida State, guards.
0: Whoa.
1: So hopefully those are players that have been in those big-time situations.
0: That's an LIU basketball program that just recently was two wins one season, about 3 years ago, 4 years ago. Wow. All right, we're going to head back to our studios for the wrap-up show down there, and then Travis and I will be here with closing thoughts, and I'll just give you an on-air idea down there, guys. Somewhere during your post-game show, work in the legal ID, all right? Because I'm looking at the clock. Jeannie Moon and John Zoni back in our studio with the post-game show, and then we'll be back up here. Guys, take it away.
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3: And welcome back to the studio after a heartbreaker of a game for LIU homecoming. It came down to the final minutes in Brookville, and Villanova escapes with a 2016 win over the Sharks. LIU's forced turnovers made Wildcats fight for every yard. The defense at times was absolutely savage. But Villanova found the go-ahead touchdown before the Sharks' final drive ended on an interception. I'm Jeannie Moon. I'm back in the studio with John Zoni, and the result is disappointing for LIU, but this was a very different performance for the Sharks. What stood out most for you today before you lead into our highlights?
4: Well, the Sharks did a lot of what we touched on that they needed to do in the pregame. They established a very strong run game. They put pressure on Villanova quarterback Pat McQuaid. They possessed the football. They had some of their best drives of the season. They had a couple of, they had a fourth and goal that they didn't convert. There was a somewhat disputed fumble on a drive in the second half. So it's like there's still things to iron out as they go into next week's last non-conference game at Florida International before they head into NEC play. But after very tough first three games, it's like there's definitely things Coach Cooper and the coaching staff can build on at this point.
3: I just think that the whole momentum of the game, especially in the second half, just picked up tremendously and gave the fans an absolute thrill. I think what we're seeing here is maybe that gelling we were talking about that they didn't see in those highly competitive games, with those highly rated teams, that maybe they were able to do something against this Villanova team.
4: Yeah, I agree with you on that. It's, again, those first two games, North Dakota and Kansas, it's hard to get a read when you're playing teams that are that much higher up in terms of depth and talent. And last week against Albany, I think, was a little bit of a disappointment. We thought that the Sharks in the home opener would be much more competitive. But today, I think you saw against the Villanova team, it's still a ranked team, even though they'd had their ups and downs. You finally saw, it's like what a lot of people thought they'd see last week against Albany, a team that's starting to hit their stride. Now, obviously, next week at FIU is going to be a little difficult because you're playing another FBS team. But going into, I think this is important because that one next week is going to be tough. It's an FBS opponent, but in this sort of last FCS tune-up before conference play, is like I think you saw things that you needed to see. Now, hopefully, that translates into some victories when we get to conference play.
3: Absolutely, and there were some great highlights, and our team here did a great job catching them today. We so appreciate the students who stayed around and contributed to the broadcast today. So, if you want to just review that,
4: all right, let's take a look at the second half highlights. 3-3 at the half, and Villanova got the opening kickoff of the second half and put together their first sustained drive of the game, which resulted in 6 points.
1: And here's a handoff to Mace. Patient goes left, turns the corner inside the 10-yard line to the 5, dives into the end zone. It is a touchdown for the Villanova Wildcats, and they have their first lead of the afternoon.
4: And that was Jabril Mace with his second rushing touchdown of the season, a 20-yard run that put Villanova up 10-3. Sharks, though, did respond, had a good drive, stalled out, But that brought on Will Johnson for a field goal attempt.
1: High snap, gets it down, kick has plenty of leg. It is right down the middle. It is good. And tack 3 points on the board for the Sharks, so they do convert.
4: Johnson with the 28-yarder, his second field goal of the game, cut the Villanova lead to 10-6. But then the Wildcats put together another sustained drive, resulting in a field goal opportunity for them.
1: Plenty of leg, kick on the way, and it is good.
4: Dominic LeBlanc with his second field goal of the game, 31-yarder, and restored the Villanova lead to 7 points at 13-6. Sharks then had dropped an attempted fair catch on the kickoff, started them in a very poor field position, but then on a third down inside their own 10, they hit on a big play.
1: Has time, throws downfield, has a man open down the near sideline, caught at the 45-yard line across midfield, down to the 43, and a big third down conversion by the LIU Sharks. A terrific pass play down to Jaden Simpson.
4: So Greenwood to Jaden Simpson for a 47-yard pickup got the Sharks out of difficult field position. Unfortunately, that drive ended on a questionable fumble recovery. It's like our guys in the booth thought the runner might have been down, but the referees ruled it a fumble on the field. Did not see anything on the replay to overturn it, so Villanova got the ball back. But then the Sharks defense came up with their biggest play of the afternoon.
1: Near side, intercepted on the far sideline, down the side he goes, inside the 20, to the 15-10, touchdown Sharks. It is a pick six for LIU, and they are an extra point away.
4: Braylon Vincent with the 50-yard pick six. Johnson added the extra point, and the game was tied once again at 13. Then in the fourth quarter, the Sharks forged back in front.
1: Good snap and hold. Kick has plenty of distance. It is good. And the Sharks have taken a 16-13 lead on Will Johnson's third field goal of the day.
4: Will Johnson with his third field goal of the day from 29 yards out, and the Sharks were back in front 16-13 with under 3 minutes left. But Villanova came up with a last-minute drive that resulted in this.
1: Faces the rush, hit, stays on his feet, throws over the middle. It's caught inside the five, into the end zone, touchdown.
4: Jabril Mace with his second touchdown of the game. This one, a 13-yard reception from Pat McQuaid. LeBlanc added the extra point. Villanova took the 20-16 lead, and then the Sharks turned it over on an interception on their last gasp drive, and that was it for the afternoon as the Sharks dropped this one 20-16 to Villanova. But as we said, Jeannie, it's like definitely a lot more positives to take out of this one than the first three games of the season, and hopefully this can be spun forward as the team heads into conference play.
3: I think Coach Cooper can take a lot of positives from this game, even though the score didn't end up the way he would have wanted. But it is a tough ending on homecoming. There's a great deal for LIU to take on this performance against the veteran Villanova team. The Sharks created takeaways, stood at the goal line, moved the chains, and showed signs of a team beginning to come together. The final is Villanova 20, LIU 16. Next week, the Sharks head to Miami to take on Florida International. For John Zoni, I'm Jeannie Moon. Thank you for joining us from WCWP, and enjoy the rest of homecoming.
0: All right. Thank you very much, both of you. Wonderful job back there in our WCWP studios. It's Jeff Kroll and Travis Demers back up here for final thoughts. Just a couple of stats, Travis, before we say goodbye. Ethan Greenwood was just outstanding on the ground today. He's a guy who's basically been out the last couple of weeks with hamstring issues. Didn't show that today. He was really flying. 142 yards rushing. And he also threw for 113 yards. That doesn't sound impressive, except for the fact he only had 28 yards passing in the first half. So a little bit more from the air in the second half. And for Villanova, McQuaid, really after a slowish start on his part, ends up with 223 yards passing. And Mace, who scored the winning touchdown actually on a reception, but he had 97 yards rushing. Yeah. So they were the big guns in this game.
1: Yeah, what was impressive to me today for the Sharks was the timing of when things happened. They coming up with big plays on third down again and again and again. The defense came up with big plays, the interception that tied the game. Really, it was just a matter of playing a better team today who came up with the bigger plays and more of them late in the football game. But really, they kept their cool. They were confident. They made plays. There is very clear growth from this team. Very tough game next week against an FBS opponent on the road against FIU, but they should be well prepared for the conference schedule.
0: Yep, 327 yards of offense today for the Sharks.
1: For a team that has not been able to put together much offensively at all.
0: Correct, and 8-for-16 on third downs. Last week, I know, it was 3-for-13, so big difference there. The penalties, you know, we've referred a lot to the penalties. Villanova was called 9 times for 89 yards, and there were a couple more they really got away with.
1: They really did, including a hold late in the game that was missed. Is that the reason the Sharks lost? No, but it certainly had an impact in the way things went down the final stretch.
0: And the Sharks had a few penalties of their own, 6-for-63 yards, but those calls and non-calls involving Villanova, a big part of this game. Total time of possession for the game, 31-10 for the Sharks and 28-50 for Villanova. A real back-and-forth game. Heck of a game. A lot of fun for us to call today.
1: It was a ton of fun. I always love coming back here, and it means a lot that you guys let me hang out with you here for a little bit and really enjoy it. And I'm glad I got to hang out with a couple of the current students as well. They've got a bright future, and the future of WCWP is very bright.
0: I know Dan Cox is our executive producer. He's standing here. He wants me to do this wrap-up.
1: He wants us to get out of here.
0: One really quick story. We talked earlier about how stats were hard to come by when you were a student. We were over in that treehouse over there. And I used to come over on Saturday afternoons like I've been doing with students for all these years. And you had this great running back, Ian Smart.
1: Oh,
0: we're
1: yeah.
0: not going to go on about Ian Smart today. He had 94 touchdowns and thousands of yards of rushing. But what I used to do is go over to the stats guys and get the numbers, scribble them on a piece of paper, and throw them to, you know, his latest number, and throw them right in front of
1: That's right.
0: So that you could sound like, you know, you knew what the heck was going on. I mean, you knew what was going on, but you didn't have the exact
1: numbers. Yeah, we didn't have the real-time stuff, which
0: And so, you know, we had to do what we could do back then. Now we have some computers to help us out, so.
1: It's always helpful. It's
0: Travis, always helpful Joy, Travis Demers, going back to work out in Portland with the Portland Trailblazers.
1: Yes, sir.
0: Thanks so much for being with us today.
1: Thanks for having me.
0: And Neil Marks, my buddy for all these years, acting as executive producer today. That was fun. Go ahead. Bring that up for just a second.
5: Temporary basis.
6: I would expect Pat Kroll will
0: substitute.
6: Take over. We'll come back next year, and I will be producer emeritus.
0: Yes,
6: so.
0: You'll be relegated.
6: Exactly.
0: Yeah. Thanks so much for your help. And we want to thank those who've been helpful today, so helpful today, including Jeannie Moon and John Zoni back in the studio hosting. Our executive producer of LIU Sharks football is some guy named Dan Cox, who's right here trying to dismantle our
1: He wants
0: our
1: us to get out of here.
0: He wants to get out of here. Yeah. Well, no, we have a barbecue back at the station.
1: That's
0: we want to get back to the party.
7: Yeah, the food's getting cold.
0: We want to go back for the party. Studio engineer today, William O'Neill. Thanks so much, William. And edits to the highlights, Alex Carballo. Thanks so much. Good to have you aboard. I'll see you guys during the week. Joshua Grenning, a big help on that. And he's up here in the booth with us today, too. Good luck with the game next week down in Miami, getting in those frequent flyer miles. Oh, no, they're charter flights. You don't get to add miles to your account.
8: It's private.
0: It's charters. So Anthony Morello will be with him down in Miami. Our thanks to Bob Jahelka and the host of guests we had at halftime. For everyone connected with our broadcast, I'm Jeff Kroll. For Travis and Neil, thanks so much for joining us. Final score one more time. It was 20 for Villanova, 16 for the LIU Sharks. Ted Davids ahead, back in our studio. We've got some big stuff happening, Hall of Fame announcement, all kinds of goodies. Homecoming weekend continues round the clock till midnight tomorrow night. So stay with us right here on Long Island's 88.1 FM. 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
9: All right, Jeff, thank you very much. I think we have to bring that part down, and then we have to do this. And I'm hearing an incredible delay. So I'm starting the show off just like everybody else does, with technical difficulties. Can we get Dan Cox, to the operating room? Dan Cox to the operating room. Latency on the headset, can't talk, feel like a mute, and the PC is not playing. Other than that, Mrs. Goldberg, how's the weather? All right, you know what we'll do? Let's try this. I don't want to play these songs. What? Wait a minute. I'm not in love. Who plays these songs? Somebody has to come in here. If I have to call them on the phone. WCWP, WXBA. XBA is in, where is it? They should have a thing here. Whatever. I'm trying to stay legal. Could somebody get somebody in here? Hey, I need you. Okay. Bill, who is running the board. I hate when this happens. You want a smooth transition and you get anything else. Because what I'm hearing in my headphones is like that. So something's got to be dumped on the board. I'm not sure what. Listen, Bill, you were running the board. William, yeah. Help me out. Because that's not playing. And it says PC. Got to push the key? Okay. Now, why am I hearing latency in the headphones? All right, well, you know what we'll do? We'll do this. Let's do this. I'm still not hearing anything. Nope, nothing. Okay. Well, you know what we'll do? Is this automatically kind of come up?
5: If you drag it in, yeah.
9: If I drag it into what? Or drag it up to there?
5: Yeah.
9: All right, hang on. This is Homecoming Weekend. This is Homecoming Weekend. I'm Ted David, Ted Gluckman, whatever you choose to call me. And it may be really a senile and incompetent at this point, but I promise you it's not my fault. I hear this every year from other people, and I go, geez, they're really losing it. They don't know what they're doing. I don't want to play AC/DC. How many AC/DC songs are there? Let's try this. Here we go. But I didn't...
5: I will.
9: Drag it up there.
5: There you go.
9: Roll it, please. Now I'm not hearing it.
5: And this is...
7: Whole world starts getting me down. People are just...
9: Okay. We're going to do this right. Homecoming weekend on WCWP. If I sound like I'm having a stroke, I'm not. There's some latency in the headphones, which means a delay. That's what I hear. But we're going to start this song and play it from the beginning as we're supposed to. Yes, and our board operator here. Thank you. Here's Carol King.

Okay, there you go. James Taylor and Carole King on Homecoming Weekend, WCWP and WCWP.org. Thanks to William the engineer for straightening things out here a little bit. Still a little hollow, still a little tubby, but I'm told it sounds fine. They just ended. Their contract was over and they're done. Last couple of days of summer, right now, right here. Here's Chad and Jeremy and Summer Song on WCWP.

I love them, Chad and Jeremy and Summer Song on WCWP and WXPA. I've got Joel Feltman listening, one of the WCWP distinguished alumni in Florida. He's laughing because, as usual, as our late friend Joe Hahnerkamp said, nothing ever works right here. And that's not working either. So we'll press another button and... Here's Long Island's own. That's his first name. It says it on his driver's license, Billy Joel. It doesn't say William Joel or Billy Joel. It says Long Island's own. And this is the time for homecoming weekend on 88.1 Island-wide.

it goes. Billy Joel, and this is the time. Actually, in about 7 minutes, this will be the time to announce the WCWP Hall of Fame inductees for 2026. And Bernie Bernard, who normally is here to do the honors, will be on the phone to do the honors. And we will announce those folks. And then we'll tell you more about the induction ceremony as well. So it's all coming up here. And then at 4 o'clock, Bernie will join us with one of her fantastic two-hour music specials. In the meantime, it's time for this guy, or maybe not. Here we go. BJ Thomas never fails me. He passed away not that long ago, and he was a Facebook friend, believe it or not, and just a lovely guy. Here he is with his number one hit so many years ago.

0: Here we go from 1969, B.J. Thomas and Hooked on a Feeling. We're going to do an experiment here. This is so like Thomas Edison back in the day when he was in his place. What was that in New Jersey? Here we go. Nothing's playing.
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0: There you go. Aha, let's light up the night, everybody. Peter. Peter is the genius engineer brought in by Bobby G. Thank you for consulting. Send me a bill and I'll pay it immediately. All right, here we go.

0: It's so electric. Look who's here. It's a guy called Nick Connor who saw on Homecoming Weekend, WCWP. And that song was, I first heard it when they, for the U.S. Open, they played it. So, because I am a network nut, it's 329, 50 what now, 55. This is WCWP and WXBA. Where's WXBA City of License?
1: Brentwood.
0: Brentwood, thank you. And WCWP's City of License is Brookville. Now we're legal at exactly 3:30, and we're waiting for Bernie Bernard to call. And as soon as she does, we will put her on the air, and we will begin to do the official announcement for the WCWP Hall of Fame. I just messaged Bernie. I told her to call me. She hasn't called me. I suspect she may be dialing. Maybe she's listening. I don't know. But let's tell you about the Hall of Fame and what it is and who gets to be inducted. In the meantime, we'll kill some time. Jeff, can you see what the deal is with the phone and Bernie? Please, I can give you her phone number if you need it. Maybe you can call her. Jeff Kroll is here, just back from the football game. More
2: next door.
0: More important, did you get any sun? Yeah, okay. Oh, here she is. Okay, hang on, folks. Watch, this is through the magic of radio. Just press that. Bernie?
3: Testing 1, 2, 3. Hi.
0: There she is, the diva. Now, normally I would say that I'm Pat Kroll is the doyen of WCWP, but she's doyen number two. You are doyen number one, because you were here first.
3: Oh, wow, thank you. Well, thank you. I appreciate it.
0: How are you, my dear?
3: I appreciate it very much. I'm good. I am actually kind of sad that I couldn't be there this year, so, next year in Brookville.
0: Well, yes. Well, that's sort of like on Passover, you know.
3: That's what I was doing. Yeah.
0: So, listen, why don't I let you...
3: The best I could do.
0: Why don't I let you do a little talking here for a change? Tell people what the Hall of Fame is all about. Jeff Kroll is here. He's also in the Hall of Fame and will eventually take a microphone. What mic is that? Mic 4. Okay, let's see. Are you there, Jeff?
4: Okay.
0: Okay,
4: hey,
0: good.
4: Bernie, how are you?
3: Hey, Jeff. Sorry I'm not there this year.
4: Well,
3: hopefully next time.
4: I always miss throwing it to you from the football field. But
3: I know. I kind of miss that, too. Hopefully we'll do that next year. But,
4: okay. All right.
3: But I did put a show together. It's got a lot of bells and whistles, so I hope everybody likes it.
0: So, listen, would you be kind enough to tell folks, since you and Jeff and I... And Mike Shamiri, who's in the studio currently also, is shooting video, as he always does so well. We're all in the Hall of Fame. What's it all about? What's it mean?
3: Well, it's for people who have, during their years as students at WCWP, achieved a lot, did a lot. In addition to learning, we served the station and did so many things. And then a lot of people have gone on after WCWP to work in media and the industry, and some have not. But a lot of what we did at WCWP kind of prepared us for life outside when we get out there. So our years there were important. You learn how to get along with people. You learn how to do things. You learn how to think on your feet. So not just for people who go into media, but for anybody. So it is basically an achievement. People who have done well and broke some ground at the station and then went on to do other things. That's the gist of the Hall of Fame. Jeff, anything to add?
0: Well, I think that was well explained.
4: Yeah.
0: Okay. You need to move in a little bit, Mike. I have to tell you how to use the microphone.
4: You're actually talking to me. Okay.
0: All right. So
4: I'm responding to people who are responding about the football game we just finished this.
0: Yeah, we don't want to talk about
4: game,
0: that. Because,
4: but Sharks
0: so
4: lost, but whatever.
0: What I want to do is thank Chris Maffei for giving me this. There's more AC hum off my laptop than there is temporal. All right, the heck with that. Bernie, go ahead, if you would, and let's start this off with the announcement. I have it in alphabetical order, so the person whose last name starts with F would be the one you'd want to talk about first.
3: Oh, okay. I have it. That's all right.

0: first name starts with F. I think you cross paths with Karen Fiorelli. From
1: That's exactly
0: crew,
1: correct. Congratulations to Karen on her imminent induction into the Hall of Fame.
0: Well, she was one of the senior producers at News 12, I believe, when you were there.
1: Correct.
0: At WCWP, she was music coordinator and alternative music coordinator. She anchored the news and wrote, and she was also on the air. From there, she went to News 12 as a producer and writer for 16 years, and then WLNY TV 55 as a producer and writer. She has 20 years of experience writing and editing news content and is equally comfortable in a control room or on the assignment desk. And some incredible recognitions for Karen. Some of these I didn't know about. She was a New York Emmy Award winner in 2019 for Religion for News 12 Long Island's Beyond the Broomstick. A New York Emmy Award winner in 2023 for Interactive Media for News 12 Engage. And a New York Emmy nominee in 2025 for her interview discussion, Be Well.
1: Okay.
0: So that's Karen.
1: I have to say that I know Karen personally. I worked with her at News 12, and she is everything you said and then some. And my late son, Dan, worked with her as well in his capacity as a writer and an associate producer. And he had nothing but wonderful things to say about her. So congratulations to Karen Fiorelli, class of 2003, and welcome to the Hall of Fame at WCWP. Next one would be an LL.
0: Okay, that would be Larry Lemondola. He was at WCWP between 1978 and 1980. He was a Music Weekend air personality, Music Weekend coordinator, assistant manager, engineering coordinator. And in 1980, May of 1980, Larry received the prestigious David Jason Award for excellence in broadcasting.
1: He's getting purple
0: why
1: socks in a frame.
0: Why am I hearing ragtime and riverboat jazz in my head here? But, his technical skills, hands-on experience helped him secure a position as an operations production engineer at RKO United Stations. He was there from 1980 to 1991. Well, 11 years in one place, that's pretty good in this business.
1: Yeah, absolutely.
0: And apparently he never turned down an opportunity to assist a colleague or another student, so he was a real team player. And after his time in radio, Larry continued to impact others through his communication skills and public service, supporting a lot of nonprofit organizations across Long Island. So congratulations to Larry Lemondola.
1: All right, congratulations. And Larry, I should point out, was the class of 1980. No spring chicken he. He's close to the year I graduated. Now, the next person, we're going to let him stand on his own and not refer to his famous brother.
0: Until, no, we will not.
1: Until we're done. Okay. From the class of 1983, Mark Snyder.
0: All right.
1: Tell us about Mark.
0: Well, as a student, he was one of those who was always on the air. You did that when you were there. I did that when I was there. We were always, you know, you could fill in, jump in. We need somebody to do something. Okay, I'm here. Well, Mark has always been there. He worked at WRCN in Riverhead after WCWP. Well, while he was there, he hosted Sunday Night Music Spotlight. And then this is a real milestone for the station. He co-created Rock and Roll Weekend with Dan Cox to replace Music Weekend and focus on the exploding heavy metal and hard rock music scene. So that's that was quite an accomplishment for Mark and for Dan.
1: Yep.
0: From there, he went to MJI Broadcasting, where he was writing and producing the nationally syndicated Metal Shop radio program. He spent 15 years at Atco Records in promotion and further similar work at Elektra, Virgin, and MCA. Now, since 2005, he's run his own advertising company, Maptoons, producing cartoon business maps for over 85 chambers of commerce on Long Island. And if you have ever seen any of these maps, check out his website, Maptoons, and go to your town. on Long Island, and you will probably see one of these beautifully crafted artistic map tunes with all the points of interest. Very creative stuff, and he's done a great job with that. Oh, he also hosted a show about the Chamber of Commerce, too, when he was at the station.
1: Well, it's unfortunate that he hasn't kept busy. That's great. Congratulations, Mark Snyder. Welcome to the WCWP Hall of Fame, the official induction to take place at a time and place. Well, we know the place will be here, but the time will be probably right. In the spring, I think, is when that happens.
0: Are we going to mention his brother?
1: I beg your pardon? Oh, yes, by the way, his last name is Snyder. Bernie, who's his brother?
0: That would be Dee Snyder of Twisted Sister.
1: Okay, but you see, no nepotism there. He did all this on his own. So
0: absolutely.
1: It's a great success story. Now, the next person is the class of 1986. And I should say that for the 2 years that I was an anchor at 1010 Winds, all news all the time, give us 22 minutes, we'll give you the world. I used to say stuff like, you know, it's Winds news time, 10-11 time for traffic and transit on the ones, or let's get you where you're going. And then we did sports. And I never had the pleasure of tossing to this guy, but why don't you tell everybody who the next person is in the Hall of Fame, and I think they'll recall the name, and eventually when they hear him, the voice from 1010 Winds.
0: That would be Steve Torrey, class of 1986. He was an instrumental contributor to all sports broadcasts at WCWP, including football and basketball games, continuing a legacy that has endured to this day, to the very football game we just heard. He was sports director from 1984 to 1986. And recognized among an impressive list of Abrams Award winners, he began his broadcast career at Sports Phone. Then he moved to Vermont to WCFR. He returned to the metro area and enjoyed a 20-plus year on-air career at WINS 1010, anchoring the morning drive sports reports and as sports director from 1995 to 2008. He joined Sirius XM full-time to help launch Mad Dog Sports Radio, and he continues to serve as the program director today for Chris Russo's Mad Dog Sports. Mm-hmm. And he currently hosts the Sunday Drive on Sirius XM's league-partnered NFL radio channel. So congratulations to Steve Torrey.
1: Absolutely, that's great. So to Steve, also class of 1986, welcome to the WCWP Hall of Fame. I'm not officially welcoming you. That will take place during an induction. Not the kind my father had in 1941. This will be a different one. There'll be no injections, and you won't have to run around in your underpants, I promise. And last but not least, this...
0: It could be interesting, you know, interesting induction ceremony.
1: Why do I think you'll be up for that?
0: Yeah.
1: bring your sister Mel too. So,
0: okay,
1: listen, the last person, and this is all, by the way, just purely alphabetical. I put them in alphabetical order for want of a better way. 1980, and I think I should know this guy because we worked at the same place, I think at the same time, but I don't. But boy, has he got a resume. Go ahead, Bernie. Who's
0: he sure does. Yeah. Walter Youngman, class of 1980. He worked across multiple formats and functions and then carried over that to a professional career. When he was at WCWP, he was the coordinator for Shades of Jazz, then Midnight Progressive, and co-creator of Daybreak at a time when WCWP had no live morning program previously. It even made the Post Pioneer. He worked on WCWP sports broadcasts and all live football and basketball game remotes and also on Sports Chatter. Also, well, what a resume Walter has. RKO Radio Networks, where he engineered and mixed short-form music programming and sports. IDB Communications, where he performed domestic and international uplinks and downlinks. And at CNBC, where you were, he operated Master Control, then became Technical Production Supervisor. At SNY, he was Studio Operations Manager for broadcasts from the New York Mets, Jets, and UConn studio program. He also tech-managed CNBC's Squawk Box. Then he was at CBS Sports, where he's the studio technical manager, and

0: managed studio for the NFL Today March Madness and the NFL Network's Good Morning Football Show. He was a remote engineer for RKO's 1984 Summer Olympics in Los Angeles and Space Shuttle Columbia launch from Cape Canaveral, technical manager for SNY's 2015 New York Mets postseason coverage, and I'm running out of breath here, technical manager for CBS's broadcast of Super Bowl 53. Congratulations to Walter Youngman.
1: And he worked the board for Bruce Mahler here. No, I'm just kidding. That's quite a rundown. And you say that he was the technical guy for Squawk Box, which is interesting because I used to do the money wheel at 10 o'clock when Squawk Box was off, and maybe I saw him and didn't know who he was. Anyway, just to recap, Bernie, thank you so much. Karen Fiorelli, 2003, Larry Lamendola, 1980, Mark Snyder, class of 1983, Steve Torrey, class of 1986, and Walter Youngman, class of 1980. Now, Jeff Kroll, what class were you?
2: 1975.
1: You geezer.
2: I know.
1: And
2: I know.
1: You, Bernie?
0: 72, just like you.
1: You and me, yeah. Right. And in 72, we also had what? Who else was in our class in 72?
0: Frank Riccio, I believe, who's coming up later on at 6 o'clock.
1: Frank D'Elia was in 72. Yep. And I think posthumously Bill Epperhart, I think.
0: Yes.
1: Okay.
0: Yes.
2: So I congratulate all of the new inductees. Great to have them in our club, so to speak. I know all of the inductees with one exception, Karen, the one, Ted, that you were
1: she's great.
2: Talking about. Her graduation 2003, it's just not familiar with her.
1: Sure.
2: I know you got to work with her. The others, I know them as students. I remember them all as students. As you know, I still hang around this place and still work mostly with the sports department. Steve Torrey's a guy I worked with when he was a student. I always just come up, you know, help him during the week when I can, but mostly on Saturdays out there at the football field, helping in any way I can to make their broadcasts as professional as possible. So it's great. Great to have them.
1: President Klein is listening at the moment. Dr. Klein, I would like to make a request. I'm older than you. I don't have a PhD, but I have a master's from LIU. And I'd like to make a request, Dr. Klein, for next year's homecoming weekend and the football game. Could we please have a camera up there on the press box, trained on the field, with a feed coming back to the station so that our folks can watch the game? I mean, it was like radio at NBC in 1932 here, where they had to try and guess what was happening. So we need to have a video feed. Who else is out there? Who is this?
2: Travis DeMers.
1: Oh, let's bring him in.
2: And another member. Is he a Hall of Fame? He's a Hall of Famer.
1: Would they just is he having a hard time opening the door? Is that
2: he had to go around.
1: Well, they let anybody into the building, apparently, on the campus.
2: Was there no security? Mike 3 there? Yeah,
1: Mike
2: 3 ready to go?
1: Okay.
2: Oh, two?
1: What? Pick a mic.
2: Pick any mic.
3: I jacked the show. I was just peeking in.
2: No, I know. But Travis, you know, Travis traveled the longest distance for our homecoming. He lives these days in Portland, Oregon.
1: He just wanted to get away from the fires.
2: And
3: no kidding.
2: And covers the Portland Trailblazers. He's the radio voice of the Portland Trailblazers for many years. How many actual years now?
3: This will be year 9.
1: Oh,
3: nine
1: good. Years. You're back with them.
3: Yeah. There's stories off the air.
1: We'll
3: call the Trailblazers games this year.
1: Got it.
2: He will call the games. So.
1: What I am amazed at is, I'm going to ask you an honest question, and this is not to embarrass you, Jeff.
2: Yep.
1: Could you call a basketball game as well as you do a football game?
2: No.
1: Okay. But he, am I wrong? I listen to him, and he has the same facility with a football game as you would with a basketball game. And I just know a three-pointer. There were a lot of three-pointers today.
3: There were a lot of three-pointers today.
1: It was a football game, not a basketball game. But
2: Ted's proud of his one game. They had him do the public address announcing in whatever year, 1970, I guess, somewhere back in there.
1: In 1954.
2: And they had to tell him exactly what to say.
1: I spoke on the R. Gordon Hotsey Memorial microphone.
2: He gained 4 yards, and that means it's 2nd and 6. And that's what they had Ted do.
1: You have to understand, they had some guy up there who had no voice. but he had all the smarts for football. I had the ability to broadcast and had zero knowledge. So, and I always kid with Jeff. In fact, I texted him.
2: Yeah.
1: McMenemy, you said he wouldn't.
2: Tom McMenemy was a field goal kicker. He's one of those guys that's a lot like the quarterback for Villanova today. He played here forever.
4: 37.
2: And he ended up. Literally, his last year kicking, he already had a wife and two kids, and he was still kicking.
4: It's like that movie Necessary Roughness, and Scott Bakula was the college quarterback at like 37 years old.
1: The thing is, that the only thing I knew to say was, McManamy goes deep for post. And then Jeff tells me he wouldn't have even gone deep.
2: He's a kicker.
1: He's a kicker. That was his position. And then whatever else, second and 10 from the...
2: Yeah.
1: Wait a minute, it can't be second and 10.
2: Yeah.
1: It has to be second and 6. And, you know, and then we come out with the... Oh, they're out with the chains.
2: But so. It was so much fun working with Travis today. And here's the funny dichotomy. We're unhappy that homecoming keeps occurring in September because to all of us, homecoming should be on a crisp fall afternoon with the leaves changing.
1: You shouldn't be schwitzing.
2: Yeah. I mean, Travis is a local kid from Westchester. He knows about the fall here.
4: Oh, it's beautiful.
2: And, yeah.
4: Beautiful.
2: And so this is the third consecutive year the homecoming's been in the middle of September. So, you know, from that point of view, we're disappointed. But the positive is Portland Trailblazers season doesn't start till October. Therefore, he's
1: so
2: had
1: get
2: the time
1: here,
2: to join us 3 years in a row. And it's
4: worked
2: been
4: out
2: a joy.
4: Yeah. The NBA broadcast meetings are this week. Mm-hmm. So I'm coming in
2: and
4: this week anyway.
2: They were here, yeah.
4: So obviously, you know, Tuesday, Wednesday, get to spend a couple of days with my parents. They get to come out here, and then I'll get to spend the holiday with, you know, my parents tomorrow and have, you know, family dinner for the Jewish holiday, and then fly back Monday night.
1: You're Jewish?
4: Yes, sir.
1: Yep. With that last name, you sure? What was it, Demirsky or something like that?
4: No, my mother is Jewish.
1: Oh, okay.
4: Yes, well, her father was born in Poland.
1: Okay, well, my grandmother was Polish. My grandfather was Viennese. We're all here together from various places.
2: Absolutely.
1: And somehow we all found our way into this place.
2: Yeah.
1: Guys, thank you very much. I'm going to take it back.
2: Yep.
1: Hold on. Bobby G is here. Yes, sir.
5: I want to just say happy birthday to Bernie, who's going to be here.
1: Oh, tomorrow, right?
2: Birthday.
1: Yeah.
2: Tomorrow's her birthday. Yes. Happy birthday, Bernie.
6: Thank you. Okay.
2: Very
6: thank
2: nice.
1: You know what? Bernie, are you still there?
6: I am here.
1: All right, listen, we're going to wrap it up because I have to hit you. You're going to come back again, pre-recorded with one of your great shows, and it looks to me like it's queued up and ready to go.
2: Yep.
1: But I want to leave myself a little bit of time. So, Travis, thank you.
4: Thank you.
1: Thanks for schlepping here, and a good safe trip back.
4: Thanks for acknowledging me and allowing me to be back here.
1: Oh, I don't allow anything. That's not my... Oh, and look who else is here. Another Hall of Famer. Are you in the Hall of Fame?
2: No.
1: Director of Broadcasting...
2: It's another story. But okay.
1: Dan Cox, you could go on that one if you want.
7: Really? I get to be on the radio?
1: Which,
2: oh, boy.
1: I don't know. What mic is that?
7: Three.
1: Oh, it's okay. There you go.
7: I get to be on the radio? That's amazing.
1: So, do you have any thoughts about the Hall of Fame before we... close this out. Bernie's on the line, by the way. Grab a headset.
7: Do you know how that works? It's a terrific group. I don't know everybody, which I think is good that I don't know everybody.
1: Yeah.
7: I think it's important that every generation or every phase, every era is represented properly and in the right time. I'm really happy. I'm also thrilled. I got a call from my friend Mark Snyder. He and I were here together for all those years, and he asked me to induct him, and I find that to be a great honor, and I look forward to doing it.
1: Excellent.
7: I hope I can keep my emotions in check when I do it, because it was an amazing part of my life and his life, and I think it's...
1: Well, he has a resume that goes on for my Lord.
7: He's got a terrific resume.
1: All right, guys, we're going to wrap it up, because I want to make sure we hit Bernie live.
2: Yep.
1: So, Mike, 2 off, 3 off, 4 off, safe travels to everybody. And Bernie, for you... Thank you so much for joining us, and happy birthday. This is for you.
6: Oh, thank you. Thank you. Thank you. I appreciate it. And I have to tell you, we have a couple more minutes. I want to...
1: No, we don't, but all right. Wait a minute. Hang on for a minute. I want to get into you clean with an ID and everything. So if there's anything left to say, let's do it, and then let me go.
6: Okay. Don't forget...
0: my lifelong friends, Mike Riccio and Bobby G, coming up next. And at 9 o'clock, I'm there from 4 to 6. They're 6 to 9, I believe. And then there was a special I did on pirate radio.
1: Yes.
0: And Dan is also featured in there. We have some words from Dan in there, too. And then coming up

0: at 10 o'clock, the other radio diva, Sammy Joe.
1: Excellent. Yes. And also, I want to make sure that we mention Cindy Schwartz, who has done yet another one of her amazing opuses, opi, whatever the plural is, about the centennial of LIU. Bernie, happy birthday. This is for you.
0: Thank you.

0: rich girl.
1: Yeah, actually, Bernie is a delightfully rich girl. We're going to keep going with the music until 4 o'clock. Here's Chicago, just you and me on WCWP. I'll see you tomorrow at 2 o'clock. Have a great weekend.

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Hi, I'm Bernie. Welcome to Homecoming Weekend. Now, that's the way I used to start things off here. Oh, long ago in days of old when magic filled the air, I had a show called Denmark Street, named after the street in London where all the publishers used to hang out, and the very same place where Elton John met Bernie Taupin. It's Homecoming Weekend, so let's get rolling. I don't think my post-hanging days will ever be over. Here's Todd Rundgren.

88.1 FM, WCWP and WXBA, with Brian Wilson, the late wonderful Brian Wilson. Some help from daughters Wendy and Carney on that one. And doing it again. And we're doing it again here on WCWP on Homecoming Weekend. Right before that, we heard from Cat Stevens, now Yusef Islam. And remember the days of the old schoolyard? I remember the days of the parking lot in front of the station, blowing bubbles and playing Can Jam. That's a whole other thing. We heard some Jersey guys, Southside Johnny, Bruce Springsteen, and Little Steven. It's been a long time. Stories did I'm Coming Home. Little River Band did Reminiscing, which we're all doing here. And Todd Rundgren and We Gotta Get You a Woman. Glad to be back here on Homecoming Weekend and glad to be back on the New York airwaves again. Here's Ace Frehley on WCWP and WXBA.

0: 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We heard Billy Idol and Hot in the City tonight. Now, if you were watching U.S. Open tennis, you would have seen Billy doing some new video to that song. They did that during a lot of the breaks in the action. Right before that, we heard from Ian Hunter and Central Park and West. I remember interviewing him once, and he said he was talking about his old band. He kept calling him Mott the Opal, Mott the Opal. I'm like, oh, okay, yeah, Mott the Hoople. Okay. We heard from Marshall Crenshaw rocking around in New York City. Joe Jackson did Stepping Out, and Ace Frehley, and Back in the New York Groove. I'm Bernie, glad to be with you here on this homecoming weekend as we reminisce and hang out and play some tunes that we remember, and oh, a couple of new tunes coming up too. The Guess Who is on a reunion tour right now, and they are breaking records and selling out all over the place. Randy Bachman, Burton Cummings, and Randy's son, Tal Bachman, he had a hit with She's So High a couple of years back. They have gotten together, and they have just been absolutely wonderful. Reviews are stellar. I have a few things. First, we'll hear from Randy Bachman talking about the tour, and then Burton Cummings later on. Here's Randy on WCWP and WXBA.
1: The audience reaction has been fantastic. Every gig we've done has been a sellout. When we start some songs, we get a standing ovation. Everybody sings through the whole song. And after it's done, maybe getting an applause for a minute or two. That's a long, long, long time to clap. It's a lot of applause and cheering and yelling. So to do these old songs and relive the memories of recording them and writing them and have everybody else enjoying the moment is quite a moment of thousands of strangers together thinking and doing the same thing, the collective consciousness and awareness of it all. It's really fun. I'm having a great time.

No Time, one of my absolute favorite Guess Who songs ever. Randy had that guitar riff, the and he came over. You know how long ago this was? I was still living at home with my mother and grandmother. And Randy came over on a Saturday morning with his acoustic guitar. We sat at my mother's little piano and we wrote No Time. And it was it's funny, my grandmother was making tea for her and my mother. My grandmother brought us in a 7-Up each and she said, okay, boys, get back to work. And we got back to work and finished No Time. And I always loved the song because up until No Time, our successful songs had all been softer. We had These Eyes, Laughing, and Undone. Those were all soft songs. No Time came out, and we started getting taken a bit more seriously as a rock and roll band. And even to this day, way into the new millennium, I hear No Time on the radio, and I still like the way it sounds. No Time, one of the Guess Who classics.

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0: 88.1 FM, WCWP and WXBA with one of the most successful tours of the summer. The Guess Who and BTO combined with Burton Cummings and Randy Bachman. We heard The Guess Who with No Sugar Tonight and No Time. Burton Cummings talking about how they actually wrote No Time. And two from BTO, You Ain't Seen Nothing Yet and Let It Ride. And some words from Randy Bachman too. It's homecoming weekend, and we are celebrating with the various generations of WCWP alumni, and we have a party.
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0: 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I'm Bernie, and we're in the midst of homecoming weekend. Now, sometimes I wonder if we are in 2026 or 1966, because we have new Beatles music. Both Paul and Ringo have released new albums. They even did a song together. Here's Paul McCartney talking about the days we left behind.
2: Looking back on your life, you go, wow, did we really do that? All of that comes flooding back. It's like a dream.

88.1 FM, WCWP and WXBA with a whole lot of Beatles music. Who would have thunk? We heard from Ringo Starr and Look Up, the title track from his 21st album. He just turned 85, looking pretty good. Right before that, Paul and Ringo together and Home to Us from Paul's album, The Boys of Dungeon Lane. Ringo and Long, Long Road, and Paul McCartney and The Days We Left Behind, again from The Boys of Dungeon Lane. I'm Bernie. We're here on Homecoming Weekend on WCWP and WXBA. Unfortunately, over the past couple of weeks, we've lost some people. So let us pay tribute. This is Tim Curry on WCWP and WXBA.

98.1 FM WCWP and WXBA with ZZ Top featuring the drumming of Frank Beard, who we just lost a couple weeks ago. That's the Tube Snake Boogie. Right before that, Dolly Parton and the title track from her album Rockstar. And Tim Curry, a lot of Rocky Horror fans very upset about his passing, and I do the rock. I'm Bernie. This is Homecoming Weekend here on WCWP and WXBA. Coming up in just a little bit, it's my old buds, Bobby G and Mike Riccio. In the meantime, I have a couple of interesting covers to play for you. This is the Foo Fighters and Rick Astley.

0: 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That's Billy Joel and Brian Johnson from AC/DC. And You Shook Me All Night Long, which absolutely rattled Madison Square Garden when they did it. Right before that, we heard the Foo Fighters and Rick Astley and Never Gonna Give You Up. Rest in peace, Taylor Hawkins, the drummer for the Foo Fighters. I'm Bernie. This is Homecoming Weekend on WCWP and WXBA. I have a little music news for you. Some of it's good and some of it's a little sad. Let's start off with David Coverdale.
1: Ladies and gentlemen, boys and girls, brothers and sisters of the snake, special announcement for you. After 50 years plus of an incredible journey with you, with Deep Purple, with Whitesnake, Jimmy Page, the last few years has been very evident to me that it's time really for me to hang up my rock and roll platform shoes and my skin-tight jeans. And as you can see, we've taken care of the lion's wig. But it's time for me to call it a day. I love you dearly. I thank everyone who's assisted and supported me on this incredible journey, all the musicians, the crew, the fans, the family. It's amazing, but it really is time for me to just enjoy my retirement. And I hope you can appreciate that. Once again, I love you with all my heart. Fare thee well.

Hello, it's Ian Anderson from Jethro Tull. Back in 1972, we did an album called Living in the Past, which was to be a compilation of music that had been released already, but not necessarily in every country. Some of it was singles and B-sides and various things. Beautiful box containing lots of fabulous things. We called it Still Living in the Past. Here we have in this beautiful, thick book. Well, first of all, it's got a lot of pages of information. Importantly, it's got all the original mixes, the Stephen Wilson stereo remixes, the Stephen Wilson 5.1 surround mixes, and it has the Live in Carnegie Hall Part 1 and Part 2, again remixed by Stephen Wilson and beautifully presented here in a fabulous book. So, and it says he's remastered them in 24-bit, 96K sample rate. You must have a bigger computer than me.

88.1 FM, WCWP and WXBA, Jethro Tull and Living in the Past from the brand new box set, and Ian telling us a little bit about that, and David Coverdale and Fare Thee Well. Aw, no more David Coverdale tours. I kind of liked him. I guess it's a guilty pleasure. I did see the Purple Tour and a couple others. He was great. I had a chance to talk to him, too, at one point, but I guess it's time. Time for him to retire, as he said. This is Homecoming Weekend on WCWP. I'm Bernie. Got time for a few more. Here's some guys from New Jersey and the Bronx to tell us a few things. This is Nils Lofgren.

Dion here, the Wanderer. You know, I put this song, Abraham, Martin, and John, together more than 50 years ago, and it went gold. It sold more than 4 million records. I'm bringing it back because now, more than ever, the world can use a song of hope. And I pray that this song gives you a glimpse of a state of love that does exist. And it's for us to work at it and make it real in the world. And remember, great men are never gone.

88.1 FM, WCWP and WXBA, Dion, and a new version of Abraham Martin and John, which he recorded in Greenwich Village just this past June. Right before that, we heard from Bruce and Streets of Minneapolis and Nils Lofgren and No Kings, No Hate, No Fear. I'm Bernie. Time for me to say bye. My lifelong friends Bobby G and Mike Riccio are coming up next. And then after that, my pirate radio documentary at 9 o'clock. And the other radio diva, Sammy Joe, comes your way at 10 o'clock. And let me remind you about my Halloween spooktacular that's coming up on Tuesday, October 7th. I'd like to say thanks to the lovely Ted David for coordinating the schedule for this year's homecoming, and to Dan Cox, station manager, and all the students for letting us run amok at their station for the whole weekend. I'll leave you with Mark Knopfler and Going Home on WCWP Brookville and WXBA Brentwood, public radio that rocks.

0: of the year-end charts back then, which make it a little bit kind of interesting and kind of surprises that you wouldn't normally find on the list. A lot of songs are high up that you would think are low down, and the other ones are low down that you think are high up. So that's a little bit of an idea of what we're going to be doing. That's a little bit of an idea of where we got to. We kicked things off with people walking in and out. I see arms and fingers appearing in front of my face here.
1: That's right.
0: I don't know what's going on, but until I just said that, we handled that pretty well for whatever's going on. So we started off with the number 30 song, and we are going to play the top 30, and there's many of the extras here and there that we could fit in. The number 30 song, when the first big hit for the Supremes back in 1964, was Where Did Our Love Go? And that was number 30. Number 29, People Gotta Be Free from the Rascals. That really had an impact when we were here, with the old various different protests and everything else. That was one of the first ones that came out back in 1968. And then, just for the variety, in 1966 was Frank Sinatra, Strangers in the Night. And that just showed how the music just sort of was different, to put it that way. You'd have Frank Sinatra right next to the Moody Blues and the Beatles and the Kinks, and it really was an amazing time back then. Everything mixed in together, but that's what we're doing with your inspiration. So if you like what you're hearing, you just give me a call and tell me what a good job I did putting this together. If you don't like it, it's Bobby's fault. What makes this unique is this was put together in 1969.
1: Right.
0: End of 1969. These were the songs that figured out to be the biggest hits of the 60s. And some of the ones that you're going to hear in the top 10 now are not that far up, because it was really compiled in a very

0: because it was really compiled in a very different, unique way, an average of a lot of the year-end surveys.
1: Right.
0: So how did I do explaining that? You have any idea what I'm talking about?
1: I have one minor question. Was WMCA part of the stations that were included?
0: They didn't do a published Top 100.
1: Okay.
0: So I used some, actually, WINS list, which they had stopped doing music by the time it got to
1: 1965, right?
0: Well, that was 55, but they stopped around 19, I think in the last year, it was 65.
1: 65, yeah.
0: And we had one of the record promoters. I was the music director here. And one of the guys who promoted the records, he actually used to work not only for WINS, but for Murray the K. And he brought all of the year-end lists from WINS, and I went off of those. So very, very interesting. So we talk about surprises and songs that are higher now when you hear the decade songs than then. This is one of them. It's number 27 on the list, and believe it or not, this is on some list, it'll be number one now.
1: Wow.
0: And it was number 27 back then. Are you ready, Bob?
1: I am ready.
0: Should we do it?
1: Fire away.

0: example of that hard rock we were listening to back in 1964.
1: Back to back with Led Zeppelin.
0: Now, Mike Riccio here and Bobby G on the Saturday night edition of Homecoming 2026. You know, I remember the year we did this in the morning.
1: Yes. So, yeah. That was a fun one.
0: Yeah, I know. We were able to escape really early. Everybody was sleeping.
1: And the football team was winning in those days. But another tough loss. Well, we won't talk about that.
0: Yeah. Well, hey, what are you going to do? So here's what we're doing tonight. WCWP and
1: WXBA.
0: That's right. We can't forget our other half in Brentwood. And we're up here in Brookville. And we are playing the biggest hits of the decade, the top 30, but we'll play some extras too. But this was as it was compiled back in 1969.
1: Right.
0: Right? 1969. That's when this was compiled of what was determined to be the biggest hit then. And just in case you happen to miss the beginning of this, the 30 was Where Did Our Love Go by the Supremes. Number 29 was People Gotta Be Free by the Rascals. Or Young Rascals. They were still young then, or they were Rascals?
1: No, they were the Rascals by then.
0: Okay. I don't know when they turned
1: to young. They lost the young boy.
0: Now they're the old Rascals.
1: Now they're the old. They're still touring, you know.
0: Now they're
1: actually doing a Christmas show, I think, out in Patchogue.
0: Are they all around still? I mean, I hate to say that, but
1: no,
0: some have passed on.
1: They're divvied up. The keyboard player has his own.
0: Dino.
1: Is, I don't
0: Dinelli
1: know
0: or something? I don't know what his name was. But anyway, that was number 29. 28 was Frank Sinatra, Strangers of the Night, a big number one song when it was out in the summertime back in 1966. And the Stones at Satisfaction. Louis Armstrong, Hello Dolly. Boy, that was some, that caused some controversy when it was number one, beating out the Beatles.
1: Yes, it beat out the Beatles, and there was a disc jockey who worked for WABC, Scott Muni, and the format at the time had them play the number one tune every single hour, and Scott got it under his skin that he couldn't tolerate playing Hello Dolly every hour, and eventually told WABC that if they didn't change that idea of playing the top song every hour that he was going to quit, and he actually left the station over it. It's rumored anyway, because he got tired of playing that tune every hour.
0: Yeah, well, he wasn't there that long after that.
1: So he went over to NEWFM.
0: I don't think he was let go because of that.
1: No.
0: But I think I think basically what happened was it just that was like the beginning of it, sort of the beginning of the end, so to speak.
1: It's kind of like you throw the last ember on the fire type of thing, or the last log before the embers burn out. It was like his parting complaint to the management.
0: But the odd thing about these songs is that they did go from the hardest of rock that you could express.
1: Yes, well, it's true top 40.
0: Yeah, Rolling Stones to Louis Armstrong. Right. I mean, you can't get more separated than that, except possibly with the next song we're going to play. I know this is a favorite of yours.
1: Watch out.
0: I know it's a favorite
1: of yours. Take notes, there'll be a quiz.
0: Oh, yeah, it'll be a quiz later on. But this came out as number 24. That's the reason why I said, well, take a break. You need a little time to relax from Hello Dolly. And we're going to get to this. We roll on with the top 30 and get ready for what I know is one of your favorite songs, Bob.
1: Okay.
0: Right? So here we go.
1: I'll be right.

0: whistle, Bob. Let's go.
1: I whistle pretty good, actually.
0: It's not bad.
1: Not bad.
0: A little off-key. Not as good as you can do it, but, you know, what can I tell you? So, Mike Riccio and Bobby G. I guess it stands for great, doesn't it? Bobby the Great?
1: I don't know.
0: They're the conqueror of Germany in 12 A.D., I think. No. Anyway.
1: Maybe.
0: We're doing the homecoming weekend here and our part of it on Saturday night. And this is 2026 edition, and we're glad to be doing this. We really are. WCWP in Brookville and on
1: WXBA in Brentwood.
0: Oh, good. Gee, I would think we'd rehearse that or something, yeah. You know? So that's what we're doing. And we're playing the biggest hits of the decade of the 60s, as was determined in 1969, when the station had a couple of DJs here. One was named Bobby G. And what was the other one named?
1: Mike Riccio.
0: Now, here's a question for you. I'm curious about this.
1: Program director and music director, by the way.

0: That's right.
1: Those two guys.
0: And you didn't fire me either.
1: No. And you didn't argue with me much either.
0: I know how tempted you were at times. Anyway, it's interesting because we say that. I was always a top 40 guy when
1: right,
0: I was
1: playing
0: here.
1: Jimi Hendrix all the time. And I was with the Archies all the time. And we fought over
0: Exactly. And you were more of the heavy music.
1: Progressive rock, yeah. We called it at the time.
0: So we spoke about how differently some of these songs coexist next to each other.
1: Right.
0: Between Louis Armstrong, we had the Ballad of the Green Berets,
1: right,
0: with Staff Sergeant
1: Barry
0: Sadler. He had a rough life after that, by the way. Really, did he end up committing suicide or something?
1: I don't know the details, but he had a tough time.
0: That was number 25 and a big, that was number one back in 1966 for the whole year on many radio stations. And then we had Johnny Preston from the early 60s, 1960, with Running Bear. And you wondered about that, if it would even make the airwaves now.
1: Right, because of the streaking stuff that goes on.
0: Yeah, well,
1: exactly.
0: The political correctness stuff, yes, and everything else, Running Bear.
1: Well, Bear was spelled differently.
0: I tried to gloss
1: you
0: over
1: tried
0: that.
1: To gloss over it. Well,
0: but you wouldn't let me do it.
1: Mike.
0: And then, let me see what's next here under my minuscule writing here that you sent me. I'm going blind reading this. That was Michael Rowe the Boat Ashore there by the Highwaymen. Right. It was number 23. Running Bear was 24. And number 25 was the Green Beret song. And what we're going to do is going to play number 22 next, and number 21. We'll take a break, play a couple of extras, then get back into the top 20 at the top of the hour. But what's coming up over here, Bob?
1: At the top of the hour, Bernie Bernard's got a special for an hour.
0: Not the top of next hour.
1: The top of the hour at 9 o'clock.
0: Oh, okay.
1: Why don't we leave early? We'll just play Bernie three times in a row.
0: I was going to
1: see if anyone notices.
0: I was going to say, it was a short show.
1: Yeah.
0: Well, listen, everybody. We're just going to get to
1: the only 10 seconds of remaining 20 songs.
0: We're going to get to number 20 and stop. Let you guess the rest.
1: Right. Or just play tiny segments of each song.
0: Good choice. So now clarify what you're
1: clarify.
0: Talking about.
1: I should be the last person to clarify anything at this point.
0: We're on until 9 o'clock.
1: That's right.
0: Then what happens at the top of that hour?
1: 9 o'clock, Bernie comes in, and she's got the pirate show. And then Sammy will be coming in live, I understand. And she does a total access top 40 type of format, if I'm not mistaken. And then as we hit the top of the hour at midnight, Spider Harrison will be here with a recorded program. And then, unfortunately, we have a football game replay. I say unfortunately because the outcome is not what we would like.
0: And
1: Mike Cimeri will be on, I think, sometime eventually as well, sometime overnight. But I don't go that far because my list here is coming to the complete ending.
0: No, you got a flip side. There is a... Listen.
1: If I turn it over, it says Saturday.
0: No, this is good because we don't have to play any more music at all. We just keep running down the list.
1: Here we go. You want to see what else is on? I was right about Mike Cimeri.
0: When is Peter on? That's what I want to know.
1: Peter? Yeah. Oh, my friend Peter. He's a student of mine, by the way. He's sitting in the studio and helping us out, taking notes.
0: We would be making sure
1: that this is recorded at the overmodulated level.
0: We would be totally off the air if it wasn't for him.
1: That's right.
0: He's being quiet over there.
1: Well,
0: but,
1: we can always shout out a window when the power goes down. It's not a problem.
0: Okay. So now you want to get the program up to next Friday, and then you can stop.
1: Okay. Well, if you want me to complete the list, it's not a problem.
0: No, I really don't.
1: Is that enough?
0: What'd you take us to, tomorrow morning? All I really wanted you to do was tell us when Bernie is coming on.
1: Well, I have all these, in case people want to know, we have it listed on the... But I'm being serious now. It's listed on the WCW Rock Show page. So everybody who's going to be on, just go to the WCW Rock Show page on Facebook or Instagram, and you will find who's going to be on and what time.
0: Mm-hmm.
1: And then Peter will conduct the quiz. If you write to him, we'll tell him, all the information that people want to know is coming up, assuming that we actually do a broadcast.
0: Yeah, exactly. Whatever you said. Are you finished?
1: I hope so. It's been nice working here the last 60 years. What can I say?
0: Peter, who's our helper over there, doing wonders on the engineering side, would you like to come over and join me? And you can do the rest of the show, and we'll just leave.
1: He's gonna be here at 10 o'clock to make sure things go smoothly.
0: Oh, boy.
1: And sail nicely into oblivion.
0: All right, we're going to do 22, we're going to do 21, then we're going to take a little bit of a break. We'll do the rest of the top 20. We'll come back at 5 after 1 o'clock in the morning. complete it. Listen, we spoke about some people who had hard lives after they were a huge yes. success. Well, here's somebody, the same sort of situation. Big, you look back into the 60s and the early 60s, and this guy was really a legend at the time. Mm-hmm. And this was one of his biggest hits, comes in at number 22. And he also was, unfortunately, someone took his own life later on in the 60s. We're going to play it right now from number 22 from the biggest hits of the decade. And this one, I believe, goes back to 1961.
1: Yes.
0: Yeah, let's listen to it.

0: Let's hang on there with the Four Seasons, a little bit of Four Seasons set, huh, with some extras.
1: Very nice.
0: Let's hang on with Frankie Valli. Now, what's unique about that song?
1: Not that one, the one before it, with Ragdoll, you mean?
0: With what?
1: Ragdoll?
0: No, with that one. That was the last song by the original Four Seasons before Nick Massey left.
1: Oh, okay.
0: You know why? Because Tommy DeVito in the band was actually kind of pilfering money out of the band.
1: Yes,
0: he had loan debts to the mob
1: part of
0: and
1: the
0: everything.
1: The story of the Jersey Boys, right?
0: Basically, yeah. So Nick Massey had it, and he said he was the guy with a deep voice in there in the Four Seasons. And he said, "I've had it. I'm leaving the group. I don't want to be touring anymore." And that was the last release. Not that it's a big news item.
1: No,
0: but it's kind of interesting to know. But that was an extra that actually came in. I was surprised it came in so low on the list. But a number 69 from the decade. And before that, Ragdoll, another one that sometimes is listed as a top hit of the decade.
1: Right.
0: Now it's in the top five. And here it is, number 39. I know you're looking to say a couple of things. We have to remind everybody we're at WCWP and WXBA, Mike Riccio and Bobby G on our Saturday night get-together for the 2026 homecoming here. This is the old Saturday nights like I used to do them.
1: Right, right.
0: Yeah? Okay.
1: Now, we also played a little Cousin Brucey intro to Ragdoll.
0: That's right.
1: And Brucey worked at the time at WABC, and he's still there now with a whole bunch of stuff in between. But at the time, WABC had something called the Pick of the Week. And it was a song they predicted would be on the charts and be a big seller. The Pick of the Week was followed by the number one placement of Ragdoll, which was the only time in the history of WABC that a pick hit.
0: Right.
1: Then followed the following week as number one. So that's the trivia point on that one.
0: That's
1: one other trivia point also.
0: Yep.
1: You played a Del Shannon tune. And Del Shannon is another good one for your trivia experts out there. When Del Shannon was in England, he heard From Me to You by the Beatles and actually recorded it and had it played on American radio. So technically, his version of From Me to You is the first Beatles song to chart in the United States before any actual Beatles songs were played in the United States. So that's just another interesting trivia point. So a bunch of trivia there for you.
0: It also ties into something else we were talking about earlier. Now, you said we started the list with the number 30 way back when.
1: Right.
0: And number 30 on the list was Where Did Our Love Go by the Supremes. And, of course, they were led by Diana Ross. And you not only just saw Diana Ross not long ago right here on the WCWB campus on Tillis, but you also mentioned that how old is she now?
1: She's 82.
0: 82 and one of the oldest active tour singers. But Frankie Valli, I think, is 91, and he's still out there.
1: He just gave it up very, very recently in the last couple of months. He had a lot of support on the stage with him, but finally stopped touring, according to what I heard, about 6 to 8 weeks ago.
0: Listen, he was a great actor. He's a great singer.
1: I think he was 94, by the way.
0: Yeah, but he, I mean, you look on YouTube and you see his concerts, and he's not even moving his mouth.
1: No, he wasn't able to hit too much of the notes.
0: Yeah, just getting a little bit
1: too much support from his supporting crew.
0: Pathetic over there. So we're doing the biggest hits of the decade, as was compiled back in 1969 by whoever was the music director back then.
1: That was you, by the way.
0: Oh, it was? Okay.
1: Yeah, okay.
0: I can't remember that far back.
1: Short attention span theater.
0: That's right. So, but it was very accurate. It was not a weekly type of compilation.
1: No.
0: I took all of the top hits of the year from the various local sources, WABC, WINS, Billboard magazine, and we sort of averaged everything out. We came up with a really interesting list, which is especially interesting to listen to now. Now, you may realize we really haven't heard anything by the Beatles yet.
1: No.
0: So before we get into the top 20, I'm going to play something by the Beatles. One of the versions during the course of the night, you're going to hear some songs that are kind of off on the versions. I did that purposely. A couple of alternate versions, alternate takes, first takes, whatever. This is, in a sense, an alternate take, but not really.
1: Before you do that, let me just say this is WCWP Brookville and WXBA Brentwood.
0: This isn't Joe's Deli?
1: I thought
0: it was Joe's Deli.
1: That was just for the FCC.
0: What am I doing here? I don't know.
1: It's Vito's used car lots, ladies and gentlemen.
0: Okay. Here's the album version of a big hit that was, it came out at, where is it? I think it's number 34 on our list, and we'll find out.
1: All right.
0: Yeah, number 34. Well, actually.
1: Should I ruffle some papers while you look?
0: No. The singers will set us straight. This is
1: really?
0: An alternate version from the album.
2: Number 34.
0: I was right.

0: Drifters on Broadway. There was a commercial that I always remember that. The Drifters on Broadway.
1: Yeah, okay. Exactly.
0: Unfortunately, that was not on Broadway. That was Save the Last Dance for Me. That, now, you're at WCWP and at WXBA. We're doing the homecoming weekend here. And that's another one of those songs, just the opposite. You wouldn't think that's a big hit of the decade now, but there it is sitting at,
1: what year?
0: That was in 1960, and it came out at number 18.
1: Yeah, those songs in the early 60s hung around a very, very long time. And I have this theory, you don't have to agree with it, but when the Beatles came out, all the people that loved the Beatles went out and bought the record, moved the song right up to the top of the charts, and everyone got it at the same time, and they tended to drop off more quickly, which led to them not getting as high a placement on some of these surveys, where longevity entered into the equation. What do you think of that?
0: Well, you know, you make a point there. Right in the mid, when they do all-time charts now, what they do, Billboard does this all the time, they have a balancing factor in there. Because in the 60s, that decade you were talking about, they wouldn't hang around, especially the mid-60s. Songs like Yesterday and Help. Yesterday was, I think it ended up being on the chart 10 weeks, and that was it. Songs now are at number one for 10 weeks.
1: Exactly.
0: Why you really can't compare Now and Then. But that was, most people know the Drifters for Under the Boardwalk.
1: Right.
0: You hear it in commercials now and everything else, but that was actually a bigger hit back then for them. Save the Last Dance for Me, it came out number 18. Before that was another huge instrumental from 1968, right in the middle of Beatlemania, the second wave of Beatlemania. Love is Blue from France with Paul Mauriat, with number one forever. It was number 19 of the decade. And that big act, brother act, they didn't get along either. The Everly Brothers. And Kathy's Clown, that happens to be my favorite of their songs. Doesn't mean anything to anybody, but I thought I'd just mention it.
1: There Wake Up Little Susie, I remember also before that one, yeah.
0: Number 20. And we threw in an extra to get things started at number 34 was the album version of Help. That little James Bond.
1: At the beginning there.
0: That James Bond. Do you remember that?
1: Not too well, but when you played it, it did come back to me.
0: And I don't know why they did it. I guess they thought it was like a touch of James Bond or something.
1: Yeah, I think sometimes, as I said before off air, that sometimes when people are in the studio, they just do stuff because they get bored and then, this sounds cool or whatever. Then retroactively, it doesn't maybe hold up as the years go by, you know.
0: Yeah.
1: But at the time, might have seemed like a good idea.
0: Yeah, exactly. And the thing is this, is that it actually is a different version than the single, but it's probably the closest different version to the actual single.
1: There's very little
0: difference. There are two lines in there that Lennon sings differently, and if you really have to know the record to know that, okay, that's not the hit version, the single version that was out. It was heard a little bit, but not that much, because that thing at the beginning, I don't know what that was all about, you know?
1: There are a couple of tunes that have very peculiar little doodads in them, as I call them, you know?
0: Yeah, and I've thrown in, as I mentioned, I've thrown in a couple of alternate versions I'll point out.
1: Okay.
0: There's another Beatles song I'm going to play in a little bit, Hard Day's Night, which we didn't play yet. And the version I played is actually an alternate version before they came up with a polished version. And they just give up at the end. McCartney forgets the lyrics, and Lennon starts clowning around a little bit. They did that with a couple of songs, but I have Hard Day's Night's going to be coming up sooer or later, and you'll be listening to that. That's another one that's kind of wacky. But a couple of alternate versions, an Elvis song coming up with an alternate version. These are back in the 60s, you never heard these things.
1: No. But this is fun, and that's part of the reason why we like to do this. And we get a chance to do this on LIU Public Radio, which you don't get to do on a lot of the other ways of listening to music. And that's why we have people that sometimes will listen and comment on what we do and notice some of these things that I'm at the time really thinking no one's paying attention at all. And then I have a conversation with somebody, and they bring it up in conversation.
0: I know. Usually we're the only nuts that know this stuff.
1: Yes.
0: But we
1: were comfortable with being coconuts.
0: That's all right.
1: That's fine.
0: That's all right. You know, we played Paul Mauriat. L'Amour et Bleu was actually the name of that song in French. The Blue Label. Love is Blue. And we have another one, international singer, that was very, very big and recorded foreign versions of almost every hit that this person had. Here's a rather unusual version, because this one is next on the list. It comes in at number 17, And it's interesting because it wasn't released this way, but this is half English and half French. So you might find it interesting as we climb up the chart as we play the biggest hits of the decade as we compiled it. Some nut compiled this back in 1969 for hours
1: and hours. It's just as good. It's not made up by some nonsense.
0: No, it's accurate. You know, it's very accurate.
1: It's got some legitimacy to it.
0: It, it,

0: Shows you how things change through the years. So let's get on with that.
1: And you got a big check to place on these,
0: everybody. Let's see what yeah, right, I wish. a big check and a lot of school projects to do.
2: Yes,
0: that was about it.

0: Good. There you go. Yeah. Now you can't find Mike Riccio, Bobby G, WCWP, WXBA. Just have to throw that in so you know where you're at on the 2026 version of Homecoming Weekend. Now that's one of those songs that you never hear the true original version of it.
1: Right.
0: It Ends Cold.
1: I played it on the air on Thursday night.
0: What?
1: That original version.
0: The original version fades. It does not end cold.
1: That's right.
0: And all you hear now is dun, the cold. Dun, dun, dun. And if you you'll notice with that one there, I brought the fade down as the original 45 did, because if you listen to it on the 45, you do hear it just at the end. Dun, dun, dun, at the, you know, things nobody cares about but us, but this is important stuff, you see.
1: I know.
0: So that was Rick. That was still Ricky. I don't know if it was Ricky.
1: It was
0: or
1: Ricky at the time.
0: That was his last Ricky?
1: One of his last Rickies, yeah. I had several Lime Rickies at one point.
0: I never thought we'd be talking about the
1: Well, he was one of the first people that basically was a forerunner of MTV, because at the end of Ozzie and Harriet, which is a show he was part of, which is a sitcom, for those of you who don't know, they featured one of his tunes at the end of the show. So he was a forerunner
0: which had
1: of MTV.
0: It had nothing to do with the plot of the show.
1: No, had nothing to do with the plot of the show. It was a tag on.
0: He'd be painting a house and all of a sudden I'm a traveler.
1: That's right, with his guitar. Doesn't everybody?
0: You just have an excuse, too.
1: That's right.
0: The paintbrush turns into a guitar.
1: That's right. That was a special episode.
0: Yeah, that's right. But anyway, we're doing the biggest hits of the decade. You've got to remind people what we're actually doing tonight of the 1960s.
1: Well, we're trying to confuse people as much as possible as well.
0: Yeah, that's right.
1: That's what we're here for. We're here to magnify the confusion.
0: And we're tying this into WCWP because this was compiled here back in 1969, right at the end
1: of the
0: decade.
1: Right.
0: Okay, and that was in 1969. We weren't even born then. I don't know who did this stuff.
1: You know, we were around.
0: Anyway, that was Rick E. Nelson back
1: with a Y.
0: That's right. And Traveling Man. Before that, I Can't Stop Loving You by Ray Charles. You know, I'm working off of the original surveys here that were printed. And I don't know if everybody noticed the typo back then said, I Can't Help Loving You. But it's actually, I Can't Stop Loving You by Ray Charles. That was a huge hit. And we checked that out because that was actually from the country sounds and music of Ray Charles, the LP,
1: which,
0: right?
1: To me, doesn't sound at all like anything country to me.
0: Yeah, but it was. I really could check out who wrote it. I think a country's.
1: But maybe that version was not country enough for my interpretation of what country music should sound like, that is.
0: Yeah, well, exactly. You know, but it was a big hit back in 1962, and that was number 16. I Can't Stop Loving You. Number 17 was Downtown by Petula Clark, and that was both the English mixed in with the French. She did about many languages on that one, because that was literally a worldwide hit.
1: And she recorded an album when she was about 90, within the last several years, believe it or not. She put out another album.
0: Yeah, you're right. Now, she's another one that you're mentioning elder acts that are still performing, are still active. And you're right, she's up there. Because she actually got her start as a child in the 1930s movies.
1: Yeah, she's up there.
0: An actress in the 1930s movies. And then she moved into singing, and she had a couple of hits over in England. But the interesting thing is that they didn't really click over here until she ended up deciding that, okay, we're going to come up with this hit that her producer, I think, decided.
1: Her husband was involved. I think his name was Hatch or something like that, Tony Hatch.
0: Yeah, I think it was Tony Hatch, right. And that's exactly what happened. He ended up going ahead and saying, okay, let's cut this song. It turned out to be not only a hit in England and the United States, but all over the world.
1: Kind of cashed in on the British invasion a bit, too, I would say.
0: Yeah, it was a big one. It really was. So the one thing here that we have to do, you have to do an official, beautiful Bobby G ID.
1: Okay.
0: Okay, look at the
1: Take
0: time.
1: Take notes.
0: We
1: quiz.
0: Do not want the FCC coming up here.
1: It's anymore. Every hour now. You don't have to do it every half hour. But
0: that's
1: here it is anyway.
0: Once a month.
1: WCWP Brookville and WXBA Brentwood. 88.1 FM and LIU Public Radio.
0: That's right. You did that very well.
1: Thank you.
0: If I didn't know it, I would swear it was you that was
1: doing
0: it.
1: I've been on the radio a few times, so
0: we're going to do something. It's kind of missing so far from the from this list, which was very prevalent back in the 1960s, dance music.
1: Yes.
0: lots of songs that different dances tied into it.
1: The Twist was a biggie.
0: The Twist was a big one. There's the Wawatusi.
1: The Mashed Potatoes.
0: Yeah.
1: The Bristol Stomp.
0: Bristol Stomp. That's very
1: the
0: good.
1: Jerk.
0: Don't call me names.
1: I couldn't resist.
0: We were getting along really well.
1: I know. It was going nicely for a while. But I have a rule. After 10 minutes, it's time for an insult. So
0: you can tell the night's getting on.
1: Yes, it is.
0: You're going to be calling me names.
1: We're at the halfway point here.
0: All right.
1: So we're moving right along.
0: Move right along. So let's see what the first dance tune of the night that we're playing that came in at number 14 on the greatest hits of the decade, WCWPNW.
1: XBA.
0: Ooh, very good. Right on cue.
2: Number 13.

0: There you go. That's the first dance tune we played tonight on the list, WCWP, WXBA. Mike Riccio, Bobby G, playing the biggest hits of the decade of the 1960s as compiled in 1969. Now, Mashed Potato Time by Dee Dee Sharp. Before that, we played Can't Hurry Love, which was number 13, and Mashed Potato Time was number 14. You had a very cool story about that, that you were just mentioning to me. What went on with you and Dee Dee Sharp?
1: A good dozen years ago, we had a program on that was running for 10 years with Alan Seltzer called The Grooveyard. And we did some interviews with some of the people from the pre-Beatles era who started out their career back then. And one of them was Gary U.S. Bonds, who we had interviewed, had a very nice interview with him. And he had a book out at the time, and he gave us a copy of his book. He had a T-shirt to support the book. He gave us that. He gave us the CD. And he invited us to B.B. King's in New York City. And at the birthday party that he was having there, he had on the bill Chubby Checker and Dee Dee Sharp. And Dee Dee happened to sit down at the table that Alan and I were sitting at. And Dee Dee happened to sign a CD.

0: D, who I had just brought on the chance that I might meet her at the after party, which we were invited to as well. And she signed it, and I'm holding up to Mike here. I hold it up to the mic for Mike.
1: That's right. I can and, see it. I can see it, and you can.
0: You can, but she signed the CD.
1: No, it's really here. It's really
0: here. And but we had a great time.
1: Did she perform? Did she sing anything?
0: She sang, and Chubby sang as well. And
1: Slow Twisted?
0: I don't remember, to be honest with you, what they sang, but Chubby was a little bit under the weather, so he didn't come to the after party, but I would have asked him to sign the CD as well, but he didn't sit at our table, but Dee Dee and her husband sat at our table, so that's the story, and she was a sweetheart.
1: That's right. And you followed up with mashed potato. Remember what you followed it up with?
0: Well, we threw a little gravy around. Actually, gravy was in the movie Sister Act with Whoopi Goldberg, if you remember.
1: The follow-up to mashed potato time was gravy for my
0: mashed potatoes. I played both of those, by the way, on Thursday night as part of our pre-homecoming look forward to some of the tunes we play tonight. I thought that was fun anyway.
1: Very, very interesting story back then. I saw Gary U.S. Bonds in the city, but this was on his renaissance after a quarter to three, the way after that. That was when he had the hits that Springsteen wrote for him and everything
0: else. One other quick story. I was at Port Jeff, and he was doing a show, and I had a nice seat also, and the ferry came in, and the next tune he played as the people were getting off the boat was Sea Cruise. He just put it right into his act. It was so funny. It was so great.
1: Oh, that's funny. So we're going to keep going here. We've got number 12 coming up, and we've got number 11 coming up, and then we'll get a couple of extras we'll squeeze in before we get into the top 10 on the biggest hits of the decade. It's a huge song. This song was a big, big hit, a big number one song. Back at 1960. As a matter of fact, this was an instrumental number one, a very rare time when three instrumentals held the top three slots, and they all, I believe they all got to number one, too. All within a couple of weeks.
0: I think I know which one this is.
1: Well, this one is number, let's play it here. It's number 12 on the greatest hits of the 1960s, and you might remember.
0: Summer in the title?
1: Yeah?
0: Summer in the title? S-U-M-M-E-R in the title?
1: No. If you ever run into this guy, though, you're going to have to call him Mr.
0: Number 12. Act of Milk.

0: I say Big Finish, but that's not really a big finish.
1: It fades into a manhole.
0: Well, Mr. Acker, Bilk, and the other number one songs that it was with, battling with all instrumentals, one of them was Calcutta.
2: Right, Lawrence
0: by
2: Welk.
0: Lawrence Welk, and this was Stranger on the Shore was in there, and I forget the other one.
1: Percy Faith.
0: No, Percy Faith. They weren't at the same time, but all these songs at the same time were up there. Percy Faith was a big song, but not when that was
1: okay.
0: Out.
1: What year is that? Yeah.
0: That was, I believe, 1961. I'm going to check and
1: Percy,
0: see.
1: Percy, I think, was 1960.
0: Yeah, that was actually right around then, but it was a different time period. The interesting thing, though, is that, like I said, we're seeing a lot of these alternate versions now.
1: Right.
0: That they're pulling out the outtakes and everything. Very interesting that we never heard back then. As we celebrate another homecoming here at WCWP, WXBA, we're in Brookville, WCWP, and we're in Brentwood, right. WXBA. So number 11 is, and then we'll get into a couple of extras before we hit the top 10. Number 11, again, is very, very subtle that it's different from the version that was actually released. This is, I believe, just before they made a final cut of the song. It's Elvis with the Jordanaires, but the Jordanaires are kind of half there on this. They're not in the usual spot that they ended up in when the song was actually released and when it actually became a big hit. But it's going to be kind of tough to really tell. It's not that accurate, from what the original, what the hit version turned out to be. But it's interesting because it's totally different in a lot of different ways. So let's see what happens with the number 11. Okay, you ready for it, Bob? See if you think there's any difference here as we play the almost the top 10. We're not there yet. Number 11.

0: That's really a weird one.
1: Goofing around. WCWP, WXBA. We are playing Mike Riccio and Bobby G, that is. We are playing the biggest hits of the decade of the 60s, and that's the one I was telling you about with the Beatles.
0: Yeah.
1: That was about the third time around, or fourth or fifth, right at the beginning when they were kind of learning the words and learning the songs. Very rough version of A Hard Day's Night. The song actually did come out on the decades list at number 33, Hard Day's Night. All right. And 67, of course, before that was Dion with Runaround Sue. That's another real big hit now that people remember. Most
0: still
1: people
0: gets played a lot.
1: Yeah, the oldies lovers and people like us, these young people like us, we love those kind of songs. But that was Dion and his big hit. And then we had also number 33 on our list, A Hard Day's Night. Remember that I also played that oddball version of Help.
0: Yes.
1: And I thought you remembered that more, the version of Help, the album version, but it didn't seem like you really...
0: No, I don't. I kind of had like a very second thought about it, but I didn't own the copy that, you know, you played that part for, so...
1: Yeah, exactly. But, and then it's interesting that we started that little bit of a set with number 11, which was It's Now or Never by Elvis Presley. Very hard to tell, but that was not the final. That's interesting. I love the alternate versions just before they come out with the actual recording that was put on vinyl. So that's what that was.
0: Is that the second to last attempt?
1: Yeah, that was just before they said, you know what, we cut out too much of the Jordanaires, and we really, there was no piano in that. They had to add the piano part. They went, let's dress it up a little bit. So that was sort of just before they ended up doing something about it. That's what they ended up doing. So that's what we're doing, and we're going to get into the top 10 in a minute. But we got to do a couple of things, is that we've got to, first of all, have you let people know where we are, and then everybody wonders on a survey like this. They always wonder. They turn around and they say, you know what? I wish I knew what the number 100 song was.
0: Oh, okay.
1: Right? I know. We have a guest in our studio now.
0: Jeff Kroll is back.
1: Yeah, everybody's saying, oh, yeah, you know what? What was number?
0: You got pissed.
1: I know
0: security.
1: Bobby G. I know that you're saying, you said to me about six times tonight, what's number 100? Well, anyway, we're going to get to that right after you let everybody know exactly what we are, who we are, and what we're doing here, Bob.
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1: I couldn't have said it any better. Number 100, and then we start to get into the top 10. How's that sound?
0: Sounds like fun.
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